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1: I just want people to know that loving yourself has no boundaries.
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1: There's no selfishness in that.
2: 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Something that I've been working on myself and learning to control the controllables.
3: Ooh. Keeping myself composed at the same time. And as I got older, it was less and less confrontational.

0: attempt in who you are trying to be.
1: Knowing that you're making a difference with every podcast that we do, and just that the whole point to the Sky Nation is going to be bigger than ever.
2: Anything that's positive that happens in my life, I always feel like pointing to the sky is a way of me saying, I know that's you, God. And it's my way of showing appreciation to the blessings I've received.
3: I point to the sky just to say thank you. Thank you, God.
4: Look, it's okay to feel unstable. It's okay to disassociate. It's okay to hide from the world. It's okay to need help. It's okay to not be okay. Your mental illness is not a personal failure. Thank you for tuning in to Point to the Sky Radio. Let's go!

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0: What's up, everybody? So I'm trying to do, I try to put it on live on the Point to the Sky page, but it's not working. I don't know. So I had to switch it over to my personal page, but it's all good. Remember, if you are listening live, you can't really hear the vibe in the background. It's all good. This episode will be either posted tonight or tomorrow, so you can go back and listen to it, okay? Before I get started, listen, I gotta say how my Father's Day started out. Man, I'm telling you, nobody likes to go out to their car and find that it's been broken into. I don't know what's going on with people, but they broke the back window. Steering column was all messed up. Craziness. Just some craziness. That's basically how my Father's Day went, but still blessed to be in his favor. Still blessed to be spend time with my kids and family. So it's all good. On to the next one, right? I hope everybody did enjoy their Father's Day. Hope all my brothers that's doing what they supposed to be doing enjoyed their Father's Day. Now, as my boy Starks would say, let's get to it, because we do got a lot to discuss. I want to talk about, I got to switch it up. Hold on. Let me switch the song up real quick. So, I need to bring my switchboard in here for real. All right. Tonight's episode. So, usually I don't tell everybody what the episode is, right? And I'm solo dolo tonight in the studio. So, I told Travis to come here. I hope he's listening so you hear I'm talking about him. My guy from the 305 is back in Miami now, so he will no longer be a part of the show unless he calls in and we get him on here live. But all good. Shout out to Francois, man. I hope you studying, getting ready for that bar, brother. This episode right here is called My Person. My Person. Everyone deserves to have a person. Right? I gotta change. This song is a little too fast. Hold on. What should I start it out with? All right. Don't worry about the music too much, but listen. I'm gonna go ahead and just jump right into it. Straight up. Facebook, I'm gonna ask you first. Or whoever's watching, whoever's listening. Can I ask you a question? Can I be real with you? Do you have a person? Not your favorite person. Not the person that you just text all the time. I'm not talking about the person that, you know, y'all go out to eat, y'all work together. I'm not talking about that. I'm talking about your person. I'm talking about the one that changed the way that you experience the world. I'm talking about the one whose happiness, man, somehow affects your happiness. The one whose absence changes your whole atmosphere. The one that when you guys aren't even close, when you guys are separate, when you guys may be 1,000 miles away, this is the one that still feels like home to you. Tonight, I'm going to be talking about who my person is. And so, I'm just going to tell you what it feels like to have a person. Right? And maybe by the end of the episode, if everything's going good, I might tell you who mine is. But you should know exactly who's yours is by the end of this show. That's the whole purpose. You should know who your person is by the end of this show. So y'all ready? Let's tap in. I've been up all night. And when something's on your mind and you just got it, for me, I write stuff down now a lot. And so it's almost like I document how things go. Journal, basically, right? I'm going to start it off. Sight. Each thing I'm talking about, I broke it down into the five senses, okay? First one is sight. The eyes choose before the heart understands. The eyes choose before the heart understands. Love almost always begins with sight. Almost always. Before the names, before you know the numbers, before the conversations, before the first dates, your eyes notice someone before your heart even understands why. Sometimes they walk into the room and without even thinking about it, you find them. Not because they're the loudest in the group, not because that they're trying to be noticed by everybody. There's just something about them that quietly pulls your attention. And as time goes by, your eyes stop looking at just the outside, the beauty alone, right? They begin reading emotions. Your eyes, they become fluent almost. They become fluent in another language. They become fluent in another human being. You can tell when your person's hurting before they even say a word. Their smile is the same, but their eyes will always tell a different story. I mean, in a crowded room, your eyes naturally search for them first. It's not even intentional anymore. It's almost instinct. You begin collecting little visual memories, the way they tuck their hair behind their ear, the look on their face when they're really focused or locked in on something or just locked, the way they laugh until their eyes almost cry, till they close, they laughing so hard. And then you realize the certain places become emotional because you can still picture them standing there even though they're not there. And one day you realize your favorite view isn't the ocean. It isn't looking at the lakeside. It isn't the mountains. It's watching them laugh when they forget anybody else is watching. That was sight. I'm going to go over sight again. The eyes choose before the heart understands. That was the first sense. Let me see what my music's doing. The second sense, hearing, your ears. When one voice becomes home. Let me see if we got any comments. Good. I might turn comments off. Just so I can stay locked in. No offense, guys. Hearing. When one voice becomes home. And I know you know what I'm talking about. Your person. That person's voice becomes your emotional medicine. You feel me? Like, out of millions of voices here on this planet, you know their voice immediately. And eventually, it's not even about what they even saying to you. It's the fact that they're just saying it. You feel me? Everybody knows that person when their laugh changes your mood without them even having to try. You just automatically start feeling better when you hear them laugh. Or you know that they're upset just from saying one thing, one word. You know. And what it is when they say it, I'm fine. I'm okay. You see it, you hear it. Everybody else believes that they're okay. Everybody else believes that they're fine. But you... No, you don't. What about those songs, man? Songs become memories because you heard them together. And now every time you hear the song, you get transported back into time. You start feeling all the feels again. You start feeling like, man, this was our jam. She used to love this part. He used to love this part. I already know. And hearing them say your name, man, that somehow sounds different than anybody else that says your name, right? Don't nobody say your name like your person. But what about, I know we all had them, tough times, hard days at work, or just a hard day in general, and the only thing you wanted was to hear their voice. That's it. Sometimes just hearing their voice could change everything. Just it can make so much go away. And eventually, just hearing them ain't even enough. Because then you start missing their touch. I'm going to pause right there. We're going to have to go to a commercial. But we're going to recap when we get back off this commercial. Don't go nowhere. Be right back.
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0: All right, we are back. Point to the Sky Radio. If you're just now tuning in, tonight's episode is called... What up, Tayma? Tonight's episode is called My Person. And do I need to say I do not own the rights to these to this music? They just try to block the video. Anyway. So part one, I said, we talked about the five senses of my person and who your person is, right? Everybody deserves one. So part one was eyesight. The eyes choose before the heart understands. That was part one. Part two was hearing. Hearing, when one voice becomes home. When one voice becomes home. And then that one led into our third one, which is touch, where love learns to feel safe. Right? Because before we understand words, we understand touch growing up as a child and through your life. You know, touch says, I'm here. Touch says, I got you. Touch says, you don't have to carry this alone. Now, over time, touch changes. Right? It stops being exciting. It starts becoming safe. And I know a lot of people need, you know, they need that safety sometimes. And it's not always what you might think it is when they want you to touch them. It could be meaning something totally different. Because sometimes just touching a person or touching your person could mean the world to them. Right? What about holding hands without even saying a word to each other? Especially after those hard days, you just know you don't really want to talk, but you just want to be there. You want to be near. So hold my hand. Right? Or, and this is one that I like, a hug. A hug after the worst day that you've had in months. I mean, nothing changed. But somehow after you hug, you just feel, you feel lighter. You feel like weight just, not only are you, it's gone, but you're sharing it now. It just makes the weight, the load much lighter, right? Hugging is everything. A hug can really make somebody's day. So in my emails that I used to send out, I used to tell people randomly, today is just hug somebody day. Give five hugs out today. Can you imagine? And I was reaching out to a group of probably 60 something people. Can you imagine 60 people hugging five people that day? Be crazy. Out of the, what is this? Six and five. Out of the 300 people that would be hugged, I can guarantee you 60% of them, it would make their day. Think about that. What about if you like sitting, watching TV on the couch, or you're walking and your partner, your person puts their hand on you, on your back? It's almost like letting you know, I'm here, right? I got you. Or when you're walking and maybe they don't want to hold hands, or maybe you're just trying to go down some steps and they just let you know they got a little, you know, a little small gesture on your back. It's just saying, I got you. That's a huge feeling. And a lot of people don't really think about it like that. A lot of people think of it as, God, he always wants to touch me. Some people don't understand that touch. Sometimes touch can mean a lot. More than just touch, right? It can touch is a feeling. for some. Or maybe you want to just, like I said earlier, you want to just be near that person. You sitting there watching TV and y'all sitting shoulder to shoulder. This is a 6-person couch and y'all sitting right on top of each other, or in a king size bed or California king size bed. Y'all right up on each other. You want to be near that person. No conversation. Hopefully no phones. You know, just peace. And sometimes peace by itself could mean so much more. Or what if you're like missing the weight of them next to you more than anything physical? Just missing them. Being there can weigh more than them being actually there. Because presence has weight. And somehow the absence of presence weighs heavier than the present. Right? And then something amazing starts to happen. After the sight, then you can hear. And then from the hearing, you can touch. And then going from touch, your memory begins smelling like them. You ever walk in a room and you just smell your person? And it's, you could have swore they was there. Your memory begins to smell like them. Memory lives in fragrance. You know, it's on Moana 2. Not Moana. Frozen 2. And what's his name? Olaf. He says water has memory. Well, so does fragrance. Fragrance has memory. And it's really true. Scientists have found that a smell is closely linked to memory and emotion. That's why one familiar scent, man, it could take you back years and years into the past. Your person's scent, it becomes a part of your story. I'll give you some examples. Their hoodie still smells like them. And you don't even want to wash it. Not yet. I ain't saying that you ain't going to wash it, but I'm saying it's that moment right before you do wash it. You just say, hold on, I'm hold on to this for a little bit. Or you can be walking through a store and you start smelling, man, that's they smell. Have you ever done that? You smell their cologne or you smell their perfume. And for 1 second, it's like they're standing right there beside you again. Or maybe they're gone or they're not there for the moment and you smell the pillow. And the pillow still feels like home to you. Or if you decided to switch up vehicles and you're in his car or you in her car and y'all switch cars for the day, Their car even smells like them. And the best part about it, somehow that scent from them, it gives comfort. There's comfort in a smell. And then you realize that home isn't an address. Because sometimes home can have a fragrance. Home can be in that car. Home can be in that hoodie. Home can be on that pillow. We're going to go ahead and take another break. This will probably be our last break before the evening is over. So it's 35 minutes after the hour. Don't go nowhere. If you are listening, you are tuning in to Points to the Sky Radio. 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

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So before I wrap up what we're talking about with my person, I want to talk a little bit about my mom's show, Conversations Around the Table. It comes on Thursdays at 6 p.m. If you haven't checked it out, make sure you do so. Her last episode was like a Father's Day episode, and she had myself and my man RC on there, which was pretty dope. And we talked about what our fathers meant to us. They asked us questions about the type of fathers we had, the type of memories we had, you know, and it was a really good episode. And I chose not to have my show after that, just because of how good of a show it was. And I didn't really want to talk more about Father's Day. I'm going on year two without my dad. It's actually just year one, but that's my second Father's Day. And I wrote a letter that I was going to read on her show. Well, on my show, but it ended up going over too long. And so I have that letter with me. And I want to read it before I get into the end of our show. All right. So, here we go. I'm going to try to read this. Dear Dad, happy Father's Day. I still write those words. I text them to you all the time, even though I don't know where to mail them. And if heaven has a mailbox, I hope somehow this letter finds its way to you. There are so many things that I've wanted to tell you since the day you left. Some days I smile when I think of you. Other days I still reach for the phone before remembering that your voice now lives in memories instead of my ears. People say time heals everything. Maybe it softens the edges, but it never replaces a father. It never fills the chair that sits empty. It never answers the questions I still wish I could ask. It never gives me one more hug. Dad, I've grown up a little bit. I've stumbled. I've fallen. I'm getting back up on my feet. I've laughed through tears and smiled through pain. And so many times I've wondered what you'd say if you were sitting across from me today. Would you be proud of the man that I'm becoming? I hate disappointing you. There are days I wish I could be a little boy again. Not because life was easier, but because you were here. Back then, I thought you would always be waiting at the end of every road, in every end zone, at the end of every runway. I never imagined there'd be a day that I have to walk without you. So for me, Father's Day has changed. It used to mean celebrating you. Now it means missing you. The kind of missing that settles quietly in your chest. The kind that visits without asking. The kind that never really leaves. I miss hearing your laugh. I miss hearing your advice. I even miss the little things that I never thought I'd miss. It's funny how life teaches us that ordinary moments become extraordinary memories when the person we share them with is gone. Sometimes I catch myself becoming more like you.
the way I talk, the way I think, the way I care for people. And I can't do anything in those moments except smile. Because maybe a part of you never left at all. You know, maybe you still live in those lessons that you would give me. Maybe you still live in the love that you showed me. Maybe you still live in the man I'm trying every day to become. Dad, if love could build a bridge, I'd cross that bridge every day, both day and night. I'd trade 1,000 tomorrows for one more hug held tight. If tears could bring you home again, I'd gladly let them fall. Because I'd give this world away to hear you say, "Hey, son, just once, that's all." So, Daddy, until we meet again, I'll keep trying to make you proud. I'm gonna love my kids the way you loved me. I'll carry your name with honor. And when people see the good in me, I hope they see a little bit of you too. Happy Father's Day, Bull. I love you more than these words could ever hold. And not a single day goes by that I don't wish we had more time. Love always, your son. So that was my letter to my dad, my Father's Day letter. If you are tuning in, just now tuning in, hopefully you're not, but you need to rewind and start this episode all over. I'm going to recap what we've talked about so far before we go into the last sense. Tonight's episode is called My Person, and I'm just recapping. My Person. Everybody deserves to have a first person. We started talking about how your person is described in the five senses. Sight, the eyes choose before the heart understands, which leads into hearing, when one voice becomes home, which leads into touch, where love learns to feel safe, which is followed by smell. Memory lives in fragrance. And finally, love reaches your taste. Your taste. Love seasons ordinary life. Love isn't just about candlelit dinners and flowers and chocolate and surprises and popping up out of nowhere at work, or it's those ordinary meals made extraordinary by who shared them with you. We have five examples. That favorite coffee that is their favorite coffee somehow becomes yours too. You don't even like coffee, but for some reason you catch yourself drinking coffee because she does or he does. Or what about the restaurant that you like, or that, not just the restaurant, but the first restaurant that you and them ever went to together? It becomes sacred. Right?
those things that y'all ordered, the things that you hated, that taste disgusting, or fighting over the last few fries and then laughing about it. Because deep down, you don't like sharing your food. Deep down, you can knock somebody's head off for taking your food. But for some reason, you let this slide. Or just coming home and there's this meal that just looks amazing. You didn't ask for it. It just happened. It wasn't a 5-star restaurant meal. It could just be pasta, a different type of pasta, something they might be trying out, a new sauce. It could be fried chicken. It could be just baked potatoes one night. But it didn't matter because it was all made with love. And years later, you know, certain foods don't just remind you of the recipes. They don't just remind you of how they were made. They remind you of all of those memories. All of those times you made it together. All those times you tested and tasted stuff together. Because love seasons ordinary moments. And what I mean by that is it ain't just Kraft macaroni and cheese. It's everything you add into it. Love is the seasoning for that macaroni and cheese. Love seasons all ordinary moments. And maybe that's what having your person really means. Those five senses. Maybe that's what having your person really means. It's not perfection by any means. Everybody has moments. Everybody goes through seasons. I tell you, if you love someone and you're putting that work in, love wins. It's not perfection. It isn't having butterflies in your stomach every day. It's not about, oh, we never argue. It's not about never arguing. It's not about always getting it right. It's finding somebody's whose pure existence, them just existing, how it quietly changes your existence. Your person is the person that just by them being who they are, they become part of how you see. They become a part of what you hear. They become a part of what comforts your touch. They part of the memories of it's all tied into a familiar scent. They are a part of all the meals, all the moments, all the ordinary days that could be just an ordinary day. They make those days unforgettable. You know, love isn't just about something that your heart is feeling. Love is something that your entire body remembers. Now, I've spent this entire episode talking about my person without even saying her name. Because I wanted you to picture your person first. I wanted you to think about your person, that person that you've been talking to
the person that you're married to, the person that you're dating, I wanted you to think about that person. Is that your person? Because this episode wasn't about my love story or perfect relationships or celebrity love stories. It was about one person who has quietly like woven into your life. Sewed into your life. Meshed into your life. It's about that person. Now, my person is my wife, Stefana. No matter what season we may be going through, no matter what is going on in either of our lives, that's going to be my truth. That's my person. So if you're blessed enough to have your person, don't ever assume that they know what they mean to you. I think that's the biggest thing that we need to learn, is just to be able to talk to them. Tell them what they mean to you. Don't be afraid of rejection. Don't be afraid of them ignoring you or changing the subject. Tell them. Look them in the eyes. Call them. Send a text message. Write that letter. Hold their hand just a little bit longer. Even when you're hot and you're both sweating, hold their hand. You know, life has a way of reminding us that tomorrow is not promised. Life has a funny way of showing you that. But love is strengthened in the ordinary moments. In all the moments that we choose to cherish.

This world is full of so many people. And I believe that finding your person just may be one of God's greatest gifts. Love on your person today. Love your person. Don't be afraid to tell your person, hey, I love you. And just like that, when I was reading my letter to my dad, you never know when the last time you're going to have that chance to say, I love you. You never know what life may throw at you. You never know how life may just start life again. We get busy, right? When life is life, and that's what happens. We get busy and we forget, and we lose sight. We don't listen. We're not touching. Sometimes you gotta say, you know, you gotta pause. You need to reach out and love on your person. Sometimes you gotta take a deep breath, sit back and say, let me do this real quick. You may not have too many moments to do that. You may not have that many more moments to say you love that person. So don't waste time. I want people to after listening to this episode, I want you to just text your person, everybody. I don't care what y'all going through. I don't care what is going on. I don't care what you have that might be blocking you from feeling that way. It does not matter. If you have a person, no matter who it is, text them right now and tell them you love them. If you're near them, give them a hug. And hold that hug just a little bit longer. As always, this has been Point to the Sky Radio, man. Every Thursday, 8 p.m. I hope you enjoyed tonight's episode. It's called My Person. It'll be uploaded soon. Remember, you can catch all of our shows on Spotify and Apple Podcasts. Point to the Sky Radio is going to look very different very soon. I believe this might be the end of our season. I don't even know what season we're on. That's the funny part. But the next season, I'm talking about a whole new intro song. I'm trying to bring in more hosts, maybe some old hosts. I don't know. But what I can tell you is I appreciate all y'all listening, tuning in every week, man. We've grown so much, and it's all because of you. So I appreciate you. Most importantly, I love you. I love my support. Point to the Sky was just the idea 18 years ago. And we still moving. It's the movement. Remember, we might always point out things that we think make us, but instead we should be pointing to the one who made us. Point to the sky.

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I'm your host, Fred, and that was El Gran Silencio with Dormir Soñado. Just love the energy of that song. Just really great. Coming up in this blog, we got four songs for you. We got the Klaxons with Gravity's Rainbow, Rick Astley with his comeback single Never Gonna Stop from a couple years ago, The Big Guns by Jenny Lewis and the Watson Twins off their fantastic album Rabbit Fur Coat. And then finally, we have a bit of a Southern rock classic with Sunvolt's Drown. So four more great songs coming up in this block. If you didn't check out the Grammys, or if you've somehow been under a rock, winners were Bad Bunny for Album of the Year with Debir Turar and Mas Fotos. Song of the Year, Billie Eilish with Wildflower, the song that is now 2 years old. Weird. And then Record of the Year went to Kendrick Lamar and SZA for Luther. Best New Artist, Olivia Dean. Whole bunch of other winners. So on and so forth. Still haven't watched anything off the show because, you know, why would I? Anyways, hope you all enjoy this music, and I hope you all are having a great Thursday night. Stick around after the break for even more weird music of my selection. Take care. Talk to you then.

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Hello, welcome back to this week's episode of Marconi's Bad Dream here on Media Lex Radio, the voice of the people, WLXU 93.9 LPFM here in Lexington, Kentucky. I'm Fred, and that was The Animals with their classic House of the Rising Sun. I think they recorded that in one take, if I'm remembering my useless animals trivia correctly. Absolutely love that song, the organ on it, just fantastic stuff. Hard to beat it. I got three more songs coming up for you in this block. We've got Nick Drake with Saturday Sun. And then after that, we get the punk trailblazers, the Buzzcocks, with What Do I Get? And then finally, we get Elise Regina and Antonio Carlos Jobim on Aguas de Marco. So three great songs. I hope y'all enjoy, and I hope y'all are having a great Thursday night. We'll go ahead and get these playing, and then I'll catch you after the next commercial break. And then, wow, I'll play you some more music. Who could have seen that coming? Thank you.

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I'm your host, Fred, and that was Adrienne Linker, best known for her work with Big Thief as well as her solo stuff. Their solo with Ruined, a beautiful little song there. Got two more songs coming up in this block, and then we're going to take this home, hand it off to the next show. We got Dr. John with his Louisiana funk classic, I Walk on Gilded Splinters. And then finally, we have a cover of Centerfield's Your Love by Portraits, which I thought put a nice little touch on it. So two great songs that Dr. John will keep you for a while. Hope you enjoy them, and I hope you all are having a great Thursday night, and I will talk to you all next week. Until then, take care of yourselves. Watch this awful weather/road treatment, and we'll talk to you then. Take care.

must be crazy. 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Je suis a grand zombie, my yellow belt of Charizard. Ain't afraid of no tomcat, fill my brains with poison. Walk through the fire, fly through the smoke. See my enemy at the end of the day.

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If I stare at it long enough through the steam, it'll come to me. It's the greatest show on earth for my corner booth. Everybody at the station shrouded in the truth. It's best to leave than to stay and dream. With a ticket in my hand, says I'm bound for Cherry County.

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2: 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If you wish to remain silent, say so out loud or show the red card.
0: 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Never carry fake documents or documents from another country.
1: 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Never run during a raid. 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
1: Educate yourself. Only a search warrant written by a court and signed by a judge gives ICE the right to enter your house and search your property.
2: The warrant must have the correct name of the person or property, the right address, and the search must be done during the time written on the warrant.
3: 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You can refuse to let in an officer who only has an arrest warrant.
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2: If you have an unexpired employment authorization card, make sure you have a copy of it in your wallet.
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2: By the ACLU, if police agents ask you about your immigration status, keep calm, don't run, argue, resist, or obstruct the officer, even if you believe your rights are being violated.
1: Keep your hands where the police can see them. Don't lie about your status or provide false documents. You have the right to remain silent and do not have to discuss your immigration or citizenship status with police, immigration agents, or other officials.
2: 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If you are not a U.S. citizen and an immigration agent requests your immigration papers, you must show them if you have them with you.
1: If an immigration agent asks if they can search you, you have the right to say no. Agents do not have the right to search you or your belongings without your consent or probable cause.
2: If you're over 18 years of age, carry your papers with you at all times. If you do not have them, tell the officer that you want to remain silent or that you want to consult a lawyer before answering any questions.
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0: Hello, this is Angela. I'm sorry I'm able to have this call right now. 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
3: By the ACLU, if police agents ask you about your immigration status, keep calm, don't run, argue, resist, or obstruct the officer, even if you believe your rights are being violated.
2: Keep your hands where the police can see them. Don't lie about your status or provide false documents. You have the right to remain silent and do not have to discuss your immigration or citizenship status with police, immigration agents, or other officials.
3: 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If you are not a U.S. citizen and an immigration agent requests your immigration papers, you must show them if you have them with you.
2: If an immigration agent asks if they can search you, you have the right to say no. Agents do not have the right to search you or your belongings without your consent or probable cause.
3: 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If you do not have them, tell the officer that you want to remain silent or that you want to consult a lawyer before answering any questions.
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2: Per the ACLU, if the police or ICE are at your home, stay calm and keep the door closed. 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

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We are Reading Rockstar, and I'm Yolantha, your reader. And of course, I have with me our wonderful, fabulous listening rockstar, Corona. Say hello, my Corona. Hello! Are you ready, Corona? Of course! Are you ready, my friends, out there in MediaLex land? Yes? Of course they are. Let's get started! Let's get started. Let's think! Let's think! Well, what's our thinking surprise today, Corona? My friends, as Corona and I go about our everyday living, we see and explore many, many things. And these things have writing on them. Yes, my friends. And these things have writing on.

0: What have you got?
1: Oh, the tag. My friends, I had to buy a new one of these, and this is what the description says on the tag.
0: You can guess what this is?
1: See, my friends, if you can guess what this is. It says here, on the description, instant, smooth start every time. Oh, and my friends, that's why I got this one in particular, because I wanted an instant smooth start every single time. It says here, long-lasting durability against accidental bumps and impacts, offers 5 cutting positions for precise lawn height. Efficient for flat yards.
0: You know what it is? You know what it is?
1: Corona wants to know, do you know what this is, my friends? If you guessed a lawnmower, you're absolutely correct. You don't like mowing the lawn. No, I don't like mowing the lawn. Let's just say it's not my favorite thing to do. Come on, let's find us a vocabulary word for today. Here's the dictionary. Thank you, Corona, for getting the dictionary.
0: I love it.
1: Okay, you can open it. What page are you going to find today for us, Corona? Oh, Corona's found a page that has a lot of letters that begin with the letter B, like brother, basket, and best.
0: Like my friend, Betty?
1: Yes, like your friend, Betty. Excellent, Corona. Now, the definition of our B word for today says space or time separating two or more points, two or more people, or two or more things. Our word is spelled, my friends, BETWEEN. It is pronounced between. Between. My friends, we are Reading Rockstar of WLXU, the Voice of the People, 93.9 LPFM in Lexington, Kentucky. And our book today is written by Rob Sanders. Rob. Yes, Rob. Rob. Has a B on the end of it. Very, very good, Corona. The name Rob does have a B at the end of it. And the name of the book starts with a B, Corona. Book. That Rob Sanders wrote is called Between You and Me. Let's read. This book is by Rob Sanders. It is called Between You and Me. It says the moments in between. That's when discoveries and memories are made. When a new kid moves into the neighborhood, a friendship begins. As adventures move from playing in the backyard to racing down the rolling hills to soaring through dynamic dreamscapes, an everyday playdate opens the door to a whimsical world of imagination and possibility. Between yesterday and tomorrow, there is today.

between before and after, there is here and now. And between keep out and come in, there is an open door. Between strangers and friends, there is hello. Between no and yes, there is wait. Between what and understanding, there is listening. And between tears and smiles, there are hugs. Between mine, that's mine, and yours is ours. And between here and there, there is follow me. Between what now and ooh, that was fun, there is racing and chasing and stumbling and tumbling and hiking and biking and searching and finding. And between an idea and ta-da! There's tinkering, and there's trying, and some more tinkering, some more trying, and tinkering, and trying, and tinkering, and trying, and then finally, ta-da! Between a sunny day and run, run, run, there's thunder and lightning and rain. Between raindrops and rainbows, there is sunshine. Between dripping wet and snugly dry, there is a fluffy towel. Between ordinary and magical, there are daydreams. And between once upon a time and the end, there are stories. Between good night and morning light, there are starry skies. Between friends and friends forever, there are promises and there are pinky swears with no I can't because yes, we can. Between you and me, not one thing, but between you and me, there's not just one thing. There is everything. The end. Oh, they're friends. Yes, Corona, they're friends. Just like you and I. They did everything together. Yes, Corona, they did everything together. They didn't argue. They didn't fight. You're right, Corona. They didn't argue and they didn't fight in this book.
You don't know. I think, Corona, that between fighting and peace, there has to be discussion. Oh, I get it. I get it. Oh, Corona, you get it? Like, between breakfast and dinner, there is lunch. Right, Corona, between breakfast and dinner, there is lunch. So, between stranger and friend, there's what, Corona? There's what? Wait a minute, I'm thinking. Between stranger and becoming a friend, there is sharing. Yep, sharing. Very good, Corona, that's perfect. That's really perfect, Corona. Between stranger and friend, there is sharing. My dear friends, you have been thinking, listening, learning, and reading with us on Media Lex, the voice of the people, WLXU 93.9 LPFM in Lexington, Kentucky. And God be with you until we read again. And God be with you, my friends, until we read again. Bye-bye! That's the B word. Yes, Corona. Bye. Starts with the letter B. Butterfly. Beautiful. Right. Butterfly. Beautiful. Banana. Banana. Now, come on, Corona. It's time to go. Blast off. Blast starts with the B. True, Corona. Blast and blast off does begin with the letter B. Begins with the B. That's right, Corona. Begin begins with the B. Come on, Corona, let's go. It's time to go. Be seeing you later, baby. Corona. Bumblebee. Birmingham, Alabama. Oh, I'm so sorry, my friends. I'm sorry. Butter. Boom. Corona. Boom starts with a B. Yes, Corona. Boom starts with a B. Come on, baby. We gotta go. Baby starts with a B. Baby has another B in the middle of it. Corona.

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We are Reading Rockstar, and I'm Yolantha, your reader, and of course I have with me our wonderful, fabulous listening rockstar, Corona. Say hello, my Corona. Hello! Are you ready, Corona? Of course! Are you ready, my friends, out there in Media Lex Land? Yes? Of course they are. Let's get started. Let's think. Let's think. Well, what's our thinking surprise today, Corona? My friends, as Corona and I go about our everyday living, we see and explore many, many things. And these things have writing on them. Yes, my friends. And these things have writing on them. I can't read. And Corona can't read. But I can. And I'm nosy. Corona says she's nosy, but I'd just say Corona's very, very, very, very curious. And I don't like to be left out. And she definitely doesn't like to be left out. But you can read. Yes. Yes, my friends. I can read. And oh, I love reading. I love reading to Corona. And I love reading to you, too, my friends. Well, what have you got? Oh, the tag. My friends, I had to buy a new one of these. And this is what the description says on the tag. You can guess what this is. See, my friends, if you can guess what this is. It says here on the description, instant, smooth start every time. Oh, and my friends, that's why I got this one in particular, because I wanted an instant smooth start every single time. It says here, long-lasting durability against accidental bumps and impacts, offers 5 cutting positions for precise lawn height. Efficient for flat yards. You know what it is? Corona wants to know, do you know what this is, my friends? If you guessed a lawnmower, you're absolutely correct. You don't like mowing the lawn. No, I don't like mowing the lawn. Let's just say, it's not my favorite thing to do. Come on, let's find us a vocabulary word for today. Here's the dictionary. Thank you, Corona, for getting the dictionary. I love it. Okay, you can open it. What page are you going to find today for us, Corona? Oh, Corona's found a page that has a lot of letters that begin with the letter B, like brother, basket, and best. Like my friend, Betty? Yes, like your friend, Betty. Excellent, Corona. Now, the definition of our B word for today says space or time separating two or more points, two or more people, or two or more things. Our word is spelled, my friends, BETWEEN. It is pronounced between. Between.
My friends, we are Reading Rockstar of WLXU, Voice of the People, 93.9 LPFM in Lexington, Kentucky. And our book today is written by Rob Sanders. Rob. Yes, Rob. Rob. Have a B on the end of it. Very good, Corona. The name Rob does have a B at the end of it. And the name of the book starts with a B, Corona. Book that Rob Sanders wrote is called Between You and Me. Let's read. This book is by Rob Sanders. It is called Between You and Me. It says the moments in between. That's when discoveries and memories are made. When a new kid moves into the neighborhood, a friendship begins. As adventures move from playing in the backyard to racing down the rolling hills to soaring through dynamic dreamscapes, an everyday playdate opens the door to a whimsical world of imagination and possibility. Between yesterday and tomorrow, there is today. Between before and after, there is here and now. And between keep out and come in, there is an open door. Between strangers and friends, there is hello. Between no and yes, there is wait. Between what and understanding, there is listening. And between tears and smiles, there are hugs. Between mine, that's mine, and yours is ours. And between here and there, there is follow me. Between what now and that was fun, there is racing and chasing and stumbling and tumbling and hiking and biking and searching and finding. And between an idea and ta-da, there's tinkering and there's trying and some more tinkering, some more trying and tinkering and trying and tinkering and trying, and then finally ta-da, between a sunny day and run, run, run, there's thunder and lightning and rain. Between raindrops and rainbows, there is sunshine. Between dripping wet and snugly dry, there is a fluffy towel. Between ordinary and magical, there are
daydreams and between once upon a time and the end, there are stories between good night and morning light. There are starry skies between friends and friends forever. There are promises and there are pinky swears with no I can't because, yes, we can. Between you and me, not one thing, but between you and me, there's not just one thing. There is everything. The end. Oh, they're friends. Yes, Corona, they're friends. Just like you and I. They did everything together. Yes, Corona, they did everything together. They didn't argue, they didn't fight. You're right, Corona. They didn't argue and they didn't fight in this book. I don't know. You don't know. I think, Corona, that between fighting and peace, there has to be discussion. I get it. Oh, Corona, you get it? Like, between breakfast and dinner, there is lunch. Right, Corona, between breakfast and dinner, there is lunch. So, between stranger and friend, there's what, Corona? There's what? Wait a minute, I'm thinking. Between stranger and becoming a friend, there is sharing. Yep, sharing. Very good, Corona. That's perfect. That's really perfect, Corona. Between stranger and friend, there is sharing. My dear friends, you have been thinking, listening, learning, and reading with us on Media Lex, the voice of the people, WLXU 93.9 LPFM in Lexington, Kentucky. And God be with you until we read again. And God be with you, my friends, until we read again. Bye-bye. Oh, that's the B word. Yes, Corona. Bye. Starts with the letter B. Butterfly. Beautiful. Right. Butterfly. Beautiful. Banana. Banana. Now, come on, Corona. It's time to go. Blast off. Blast off, puppy. True, Corona. Blast and blast off does begin with the letter B. Begins with the B. That's right, Corona. Begins with the B. Come on, Corona. Let's go. It's time to go.
Be seeing ya later, baby. Corona. Bathtub. Bumblebee. Birmingham, Alabama. Oh, I'm so sorry, my friends. I'm sorry. Butter. Boom. Corona. Boom starts with a B. Yes, Corona. Boom starts with a B. Come on, baby. We gotta go. Baby starts with a B. Baby has another B in the middle of it. Corona.

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0: Do you remember the language that I said that one of the languages that was spoken in East Africa? What language is spoken?
1: Swahili.
0: All right. Now, this time we're going to count up to 10 in Swahili. All right. And so I'll start it out, and then whatever I say, you just simply repeat it. All right. Moja.
1: Moja.
0: One. Mbili.
1: Mbili.
0: Two. Tatu.
1: Tatu.
0: Three. Ine.
1: Ine.
0: Four. Tano.
1: Tano.
0: Five. 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
1: Sita.
0: Six. 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
1: Saba.
0: Seven. 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
1: Nane.
0: Eight. Tisa.
1: Tisa.
0: Nine. 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
1: Kumi.
0: Ten. Now this time, we kind of speed up the rhythm. Moja.
1: Moja.
0: Mimbili.
1: Mimbili.
0: Tatu.
1: Tatu.
0: Ine.
1: Ine.
0: Tano.
1: Tano.
0: Sita.
1: Sita.
0: Saba.
1: Saba.
0: Nane.
1: Nane.
0: Tisa.
1: Tisa.
0: Kumi.
1: Kumi.
0: All right. Now do it a little slower. Moja.
1: Moja.
0: Mimbili.
1: Mimbili.
0: Tatu.
1: Tatu.
0: Ine.
1: Ine.
0: Tano.
1: Tano.
0: Sita.
1: Sita.
0: Saba.
1: Saba.
0: Nane.
1: Nane.
0: Tisa.
1: Tisa.
0: Kumi.
1: Kumi.

0: 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I am Adam Banks, the host of Off the Cuff, and you are listening to MediaLex Radio, WLXU 93.9 LPFM, Lexington, Kentucky.
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3: The Public News Service Daily Newscast, June 26, 2026. I'm Mike Clifford. In two sharply divided decisions Thursday, the Supreme Court allowed President Trump's aggressive crackdown on immigration to move forward, allowing the administration to expel hundreds of thousands of migrants from the country and to turn others away at the southern border. Our Mike Mullen reports civil rights leaders are condemning the ruling that clears the way for the Trump administration to end temporary protected status for people from Haiti and Syria who feel it's unsafe to return to their home countries.
4: Legal experts say Thursday's outcome essentially means the courts can't get involved when the federal government ends a specific TPS designation in a way that draws scrutiny. Edward Ahmed Mitchell with the Council on American Islamic Relations says they're deeply disappointed by the outcome carried by the court's conservative majority.
5: Ending these protections for hundreds of thousands of Syrians and Haitians will tear families apart, it'll disrupt workplaces, and it places vulnerable people at risk of harm.
4: Across different administrations, these TPS designations had been extended multiple times. Last year, former Homeland Security Secretary Kristi Noem stated there were enough improvements for these individuals to return home. I'm Mike Mullen.
3: The group CARE criticizes the court's conservative justices for not deciding that these TPS terminations were motivated by race. Justice Samuel Alito acknowledged heated language by President Donald Trump and other members of administration, but said there was nothing overtly racial. And new research shows that conscientious objection laws targeting sexual minorities in states like Ohio are leading to lower HIV testing rates. At least 11 states now allow medical providers, including doctors and pharmacists, to deny care to patients based on their religious beliefs.
6: Nathaniel Tran is an assistant.

0: National HIV Testing Day. Public health departments and various community organizations nationwide are offering free confidential testing. Tran encourages LGBTQ plus people to check their status and find affirming health care providers to help reduce their medical harm. This is Public News Service. Pennsylvania lawmakers are facing a budget deadline Tuesday, and housing advocates plan to rally in Harrisburg Monday to push a slate of bills aimed at making housing safer and more affordable.
1: The group says the legislation would expand access to housing, prevent displacement, and protect residents across the Commonwealth. Pennsylvania has just 39 affordable and available rental units for every 100 extremely low-income households. Eden Tinkleman with Pennsylvania State. Stands Up says constituents plan to gather outside the Senate chamber to make sure their concerns are heard. She says one key priority is Senate Bill 643.
2: If you have minor crimes, like minor drug crimes or just non-violent things, you shouldn't be discriminated against to get a house, particularly like in the rental setting.
1: Tinkleman notes the group is also hoping to meet with Senator Marty Flynn of Lackawanna County after a previously scheduled meeting was canceled. Danielle Smith reporting.
0: And some Oregon neighborhoods will become more age-friendly this year thanks to funding from AARP Oregon's Community Challenge Grants. 13 grantees will each receive up to $15,000 for projects benefiting all residents, especially older adults.
3: In Klamath Falls, an ADA-accessible walking path and lit signs will be installed near the senior center. Teresa Edwards, who works with the center, says the upgrades will make it safer and easier for older adults to stay active, boosting life expectancy and mental health.
4: They love walking with their friends, having a community. They meet here every single day. And right now they're walking inside because some of the path is not accessible. It just improves their overall well-being because staying active is literally the key to life.
3: Edward says the path will be open to the public as well, creating more opportunities for connection with residents. I'm Isabel Charlet.
0: Finally, and fair warning, the public has just a few days left to comment on a proposed wastewater permit for the Enbridge Line 5 tunnel.
5: The permit is the latest step in a years-long debate over the aging pipeline and the risk of an oil spill. Environmental groups are urging regulators to closely examine the amount of treated wastewater that could be discharged, what it could contain, and Enbridge's proposal to use artificial intelligence to monitor the tunnel. Enbridge says the project would add new layers of environmental protection and wastewater would be treated to meet state requirements. But Ashley Rosinski with the Groundwork Center for Resilient Communities says she's concerned the proposal permit would allow about 7 million gallons of treated industrial wastewater to be discharged into the Straits of Mackinac every day.
6: There would be 5 million from the south outfall, 1 million from the north, and nearly another million in hydrostatic test water. There's also unquantified stormwater on top of that.
5: Crystal Blair reporting.
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7: Welcome to 2026 Talks, where we're following our democracy in historic times.
8: The Supreme Court's decision means that many, many people are going to die violent, needless deaths. That's the bottom line.
7: Attorney Jeff Pipley is apologizing to Springfield, Ohio's Haitian community for the Supreme Court's Mullen v. Doe decision. The 6-3 ruling removes Haitian and Syrian immigrants from the Temporary Protected Status Program, which lets refugees stay in the U.S. until it's deemed safe for them to return home. The decision says the law creating the TPS program bars courts from reviewing executive branch decisions about that. According to human rights groups, armed gangs control Port-au-Prince. The UN says there have been more than 2,000 gang killings and about 100 kidnappings in Haiti this year. The High Court also ruled in favor of Roundup maker Monsanto, saying lawsuits brought under state laws that hold the company liable for not warning consumers about cancer risks are barred due to federal pesticide regulations. While the EPA says this chemical is safe, the World Health Organization classifies glyphosate as probably carcinogenic to humans. The White House has supported Monsanto, and Shaughnessy Naughton with 314 Action says that violates the Make America Healthy Again philosophy.
9: R.F.K. Jr. built his reputation suing Monsanto on behalf of patients who think they had cancer from their product and promised to ban glyphosate, and he didn't do that.
7: A Massachusetts federal judge has blocked President Donald Trump's executive order restricting mail-in voting. District Judge Indira Talwani is stopping federal agencies from implementing the order, saying parts of it were, quote, legally void for exceeding presidential power and encroaching on states' rights. A related fight is underway in the House, where hardline Republicans are vowing to block any legislation legislation until the Senate passes the Save America Act. South Carolina Congressman Ralph Norman

0: calls the strict voter ID bill common sense.
1: You have to have documentary proof. It requires reasonable accommodations for those who are disabled. Bottom line, we want Americans picking who represents us at every level.
0: The bill would require a passport or birth certificate to vote or register. It would create a national database of who can vote and strictly limit mail-in ballots. Supporters say it cracks down on non-citizen voting, which all but never happens. Critics call it a White House power grab that amounts to voter suppression. Florida Democratic Representative Debbie Wasserman Schultz says a better option would be giving local officials more resources.
2: Despite pleas for help from election officials, Republicans in Congress are starving them of the resources they need, slashing last year's already insufficient allocation by two-thirds, down to a measly $15 million.
0: After a year in operation, Florida's alligator Alcatraz is closing for good. Soon after opening, it set off alarms for horrendous conditions similar to those found in other immigration prisons. Noting its high costs, Governor Ron DeSantis says the prison was always supposed to be temporary.
3: It has helped remove many, many dangerous people from the street and get them out of not only the state of Florida, but the United States of America. The detainees that were here are still in federal custody.
0: I'm Edwin J. Vieira for Pacifica Network and Public News Service. 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
4: For the Daily Yonder and Public News Service, this is the news from rural America. Over several decades, America made strides to ensure minorities could vote. But rulings by the conservative Supreme Court are undoing that. In April, it substantially narrowed the 1965 Voting Rights Act, letting legislatures return to using racial gerrymanderings to dilute minority power. Hundreds of state and local officials, many rural, could lose their seats. James Sutton is with Selma-based voting rights nonprofit Foot Soldiers Park.
5: People often don't feel like their votes matter when there are consistent, constant battles that just adds more discouragement.
4: In rural areas, transportation and childcare issues limit voting. That's being compounded by strict new voter ID and mail-in ballot restrictions, which disproportionately hurts rural folks. Sutton reminds young people, ballot roadblock efforts indicate the importance of their vote.
5: What we try to do with young people is help them understand voting for local elections really matters and point out positive things that have come as a result of voting.
4: 90% of rural students complete high school, but fewer than half go straight on to college. Marjorie Bentley with the Stars College Network says there are cultural and academic challenges, but more recruiters are helping those students see the value of a degree.
6: We don't want to contribute to any sort of brain drain. We want to make sure that they know they can get this great education.
4: Tuition sticker shock often makes college feel out of reach. Jack Hancock from Milford, Pennsylvania, plans to attend Amherst in Massachusetts this fall.
7: College has this reputation of being expensive, and you could just drop out and it would be a large waste of money.
4: Colleges are increasingly paying the expenses for prospective rural students to visit. Farmers are adjusting to climate change by rethinking what crops could thrive in extreme conditions. One is the ancient grain called sorghum. Andrea Evland is with the Donald Danforth Plant Science Center.
8: It is very drought resilient. It's also very heat resilient and doesn't need as much input, such as nitrogen-based fertilizers, things like that.
4: The sorghum belt stretches from South Dakota down through the Great Plains. While corn typically out-yields sorghum, the opposite can be true during drought. Evelyn worries food security could look very different in 50 years.
8: If we don't figure out now how to breed more sustainable crops that can thrive with much less water, then we're going to be in a bad situation.
4: It's nearly time for the nation's 250th anniversary. And if you want your dessert to be historically correct, make spiced apple pan dowdy. The dessert is a cross between pie and cobbler. Don't forget the ice cream. For the Daily Yonder and Public News Service, I'm Roz Brown. For more rural stories, visit dailyyonder.com.
9: I'm Brian Burkhart with the WEKU Daily News Podcast for June 25th, 2026. The Fayette County Board of Education has rejected a request to reinstate Superintendent Demetrius Liggins. Lily Burris has more on the story.
10: Last week, lawyers for Liggins filed an open meetings complaint against the district over a June special called meeting, during which the board placed the superintendent on paid leave. Bill Bradford was appointed interim. These actions come as FCPS is dealing with ongoing financial struggles, including a since-patched budget shortfall, loans to balance the coming year's budget, and missing contingency funds. Monday, the school board entered into closed session to discuss a demand from Liggins' attorneys to restore him. But Wednesday, FCPS lawyers confirmed the school board will not reinstate him. The investigation into his conduct is ongoing. I'm Lily Burris in Richmond.
9: Joanne Glasser, the 10th president of Eastern Kentucky University and the first woman officially selected for that role, died on Monday. Glasser, whose death was announced Tuesday by Bradley University in Illinois, where she became president after her time at EKU, was 75. She served as EKU's president from 2001 to 2007, then as Bradley's president until 2015. Glasser was also the first woman to hold that role. During her time at EKU, the university launched its first comprehensive capital campaign. It also opened a new business and technology center, a student services building, a fitness and wellness center, and a campus in Corbin. Her tenure included additions to academic programs in professional golf management and homeland security. Woodford County is looking to block data centers as developers eye Kentucky. Shepard Snyder has this story.
11: The Woodford County Fiscal Court unanimously voted Tuesday to direct the county attorney to draft an ordinance that would block data centers from being developed and operated in unincorporated areas. The county is working on the draft alongside the city of Midway. The group also passed a motion requesting the county's planning commission review its zoning and land use regulations. There are no data center projects publicly planned for Woodford County, but Judge Executive James Kay says he wants to be proactive to preserve farmland.
12: We need jobs, but we do not need to develop farmland in order to provide industrial opportunities. And we know that there are industrial opportunities.
11: The court will review the ordinance at its July 14th meeting. Last week, the Woodford County Town of Versailles enacted a data center moratorium through December. It was modeled after the pause enacted by Lexington officials earlier this month. I'm Shepard Snyder in Lexington.
9: A judge has disqualified London, Kentucky Mayor Randall Weddle from the November general election. Laurel Circuit Judge Michael Caperton ruled that Weddle failed to meet the residency requirement to be a mayoral candidate. In a hearing last month, neighbors, law enforcement, and utilities testified a lack of activity at his London property, with the mayor and his family instead living at a home in Keeve. Weddle argued his family intended to live in London, but relocated due to political conflict in the city. Weddle's term in office has been mired in controversy. The London City Council removed him from office, but he was reinstated by court order. In April, he pled not guilty to making illegal campaign contributions. Judge Caperton ordered Weddle's name off the ballot, leaving Matt Orr as the only candidate in November. In a statement, Weddle said that he disagreed with the court's rulings, but said that he intends to finish his term strong. You can learn more on these stories and others when you visit us at weku.org. For WEKU News, I'm Brian Burkhart.
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3: Hello, everyone. Welcome. And remember that you are listening to MediaLex Radio, WLXU 93.9 LPFM in Lexington, Kentucky. I am here once more with Council Member Jennifer Reynolds, who is a council member of District 11th here in Lexington. Thank you for being with us once again.
4: Thank you for having me. It's great to be back.
3: Yes, I'm always delighted to see you here and even more eager to learn about what's going on at the council. So what can you tell us?
4: Well, I would say the spring is one of the busiest seasons on City Council. On City Council, we actually are in session a lot of the year, whereas in Frankfort, they're just in session a few months out of the year. So we have a few breaks of session in the summer, spring, fall, and over the holidays, but for the most part, we are meeting. So things tend to ramp up in the spring due to budget season. So we're still in the budget process. The links of the council members are still meeting. I had two meetings, and now we are wrapping up our reports. And those reports are going to be reported out to all of council in a committee of the whole. And during those meetings, council will hear the recommendations from all the different links, which divides the city's budget up into different sections. And then in those sections, we might make recommendations. So, for instance, in the meeting, the chair will read the report out. Sometimes the report out says the recommendation is to accept the mayor's proposed budget in full, and then it moves forward with that recommendation. Sometimes there's a recommendation to add something or move something around, and occasionally somebody who did not serve on a link will make a recommendation for another link. And we talk through all the report outs, all the recommendations. And then at the end, we decide what we vote on, what will move forward. And whatever we decide moves forward is what ends up becoming the city's budget. Then that goes to a council meeting, and then it's read two times before it's passed as the city's budget.
3: That's right. It's a very meticulous process.
4: Yes, it is. And we try to take it very seriously. The mayor starts early in the year interviewing her divisions, going over revenue projections, and then asking the divisions to present to her in her hearings. And then she gives her address with her proposed budget. And then that's after that, it goes to us in the small groups and then to the full council.
3: Yes, and it must be a very demanding, time-consuming process because in addition to all the other meetings that you have and to deal with all the other things that the city has to discuss.
4: Correct, yes. It's a lot to learn. I remember my first year on council, it seemed a little bit overwhelming. You're learning, you know, I've dealt with budgets for organizations that I've worked at and raised money before. But when you're looking at the whole city's budget, it's different. You know, it takes a lot of time, but I do feel like here at the city, we have a good process. And I have been appreciative for the process that we have in place, especially lately. And, you know, this year is a very tight year. Our revenue does not look to be as high as it has been in the past in terms of growth. And so that means we cannot spend as much. We can't add, you know, a lot of new projects or positions. So it's a very different budget year, but I'm glad that, you know, we're going to all come together and make it work so that we don't have to have big cuts.
3: Yes. And well, moving on with the next subject, how about you talk to me a little bit about this pump station?
4: Well, it's funny. You never realize how much you're going to end up learning about sewage or other things when you're on council. But the Mint Lane pump station has come before us. That is a pump station over by Dunbar. It has been leaking sewage in its current location. And in order to comply with the consent decree that the EPA put on the city to fix our leaking sewage throughout the city, it really needs to be upgraded. So then back in 2023, there was a sewerability study, and they looked at what different possibilities there were, and they came up with a few different ones. And so really what the kind of the debate has been is which location would be best. Would it be best to keep it where it is and kind of expand it there with some things that could be challenging to keep it where it is? Should it go downstream and expand on someone else's property who is willing to let it be there? It even was brought in, should we do it on airport property, even further downstream? So, you know, all of those were looked at. We received a study that explained all the pros and cons of the different locations, and it just became a very contentious issue, really. Some people argued that if we didn't put it in the same place that it is right now, that we were building infrastructure for possible developers in the future outside the urban service boundary, and that upset a lot of people. Other people said, you know, it wasn't a good use of money to keep it where it is now when it might not be an ideal location. We kind of ended up ruling out the airport location just because of cost. It was going to be a lot of money, and the airport wasn't thrilled about us putting it on their land. So we ended up voting last week to keep it in the same place with the idea that if it becomes too expensive, too difficult of a project to do, or they don't get the proper permission from Fayette County Public School, that they would come back to us and then we would reevaluate.
3: Yeah, I thought one of the reasons that you kept it there is because it was the least expensive option, actually.
4: Yes, that is one of the reasons. It was less expensive. I would say, you know, I think what we were worried about with the concerns in that location is that it could easily escalate the price. So if they find something that's going to really escalate it, they'll come back to council for permission.
3: I see. And it obviously got a lot of public comment that decision.
4: Yes, it became very contentious. We had a long public comment about it. We got a lot of emails about it. People felt, you know, strongly one way or another. I find those decisions really challenging. Sometimes people don't see the whole picture and they don't know what's going on behind the scenes. And so sometimes you have information that you want to share with everybody because you want them to help understand the whole picture. So it was not an easy decision, but I think it's the best decision for now.
3: Yes. And another thing that has a lot of public comment is solar.
4: Yes. Solar always has lots of public comment. I love solar. I think, you know, it's wonderful. We need to look for more creative ways to integrate it and give homeowners the option of doing it. I think that, you know, right now, what council did is we sent the changes that had been made, some updates from a work group to the Planning Commission. That is something, you know, they propose additional requirements such as maintaining continuous agricultural production with annual inspections, a community benefits plan, and things like that. And they are looking at solar on ag land. So I personally voted against it and have consistently voted against it because I don't believe that we should be opening ag land to large solar projects, you know, unless that ag land is on land that cannot be used, like we did with the former landfill and, you know, brown land or land that cannot be used for agriculture. Otherwise, I just don't think we should be opening that door. So, but it did pass council and it did head on to the Planning Commission. So they will be looking at it before they return it to council in the fall.
3: Well, so what else would you like to talk to us about?
4: Well, another issue that we looked at was the money for the opioid abatement money. So we have gotten $9 million in a national opioid abatement settlement. And the mayor had a group that looked at recommendations. Then the mayor made her recommendations based on the group's recommendations. We looked at that and we decided to set aside $3 million of that money for a community grants program and $2.2 million for a homelessness task force, for the homelessness task force, because they are going to be making recommendations. And we wanted to make sure that they had some money to implement those recommendations. So that'll be added to money they already have. And then the remaining $3.8 million, we decided not to allocate for right now. And we're looking at a way to be able to allocate that and based on the recommendations by the mayor. So we'll be looking at that further down. But we did pass the amendments for those allocations. And I think, you know, we feel that's really important to be putting this money back in the community now that we have a problem with opioids now. And so we want to balance that with this idea that we should be saving some for the future for our maybe ongoing grants or ongoing programming. So we're going to look at that and see, you know, what we think we should do for that. But at least now this can get the grant program started.
3: So unfortunately, we don't have that much time anymore. I'm just going to quickly move on to the next subject. And that is the Lex Park and the fees that they are going to increase.
4: Yes. So we did look, you know, Lex Park is not, we don't run Lex Park. So sometimes people think that the city runs Lex Park. It's a separate entity, but we do oversee their budget. So they have said that, you know, it's very expensive to maintain their garages, that is something that they've continually had to pour a lot of money into and that they haven't been able to, you know, sustain them well with all the things they've needed to do. And so they asked for a rate increase for the four garages that they have. So it would go from $3 for the first 30 minutes and $4 after per hour to a maximum of 19. So that would be up from a rate of $1 for every 18 minutes up to a maximum of 12 per day. So this, you know, quasi-government organization is telling us that they need help to maintain their costs for or upkeep for their garages. So we did decide to approve their rates and to send that forward. Just because those garages are so expensive. So it's a slight increase, but not a large, large one. And like I said, that's just for their garages.
3: I think it was, I don't recall if it was last year or the year prior that they also tried to increase the fees.
4: Yeah, so it was they haven't done the garages in consecutive years. They did some things with the on-street parking a few years ago. I think 2023 they did some changes.
3: And they wanted to charge for weekend parking or something.
4: Right, and now it's still free on Sundays. But they did extend their hours a little bit. So this, once again, is just for their four garages, and that's Helix Garage, Courthouse Garage, 350 West Short, and the Transit Center.
3: Okay. Well, now just to finalize this interview, remind us about the upcoming primaries.
4: Yes, so it's really important that you get out and vote. Oftentimes, we just think of voting for the general election in November. But on May 19th, we have our primaries, and depending on which party you're registered for, you will have primaries for Congress and Senate, and you will also have some local primaries, and that's really important because those are nonpartisan races. So you can get out and you can vote, and it doesn't matter what you're registered as. You have a say about who moves forward to the general election. So in any race where there are more than two candidates for regular races, like let's say there's three or four or five, there's going to be a primary. The two candidates that get the most votes move on to the general election. Not necessarily the one that wins the primary amount of votes wins the general. The first time I ran against four other people. I finished second in the primary, and then I won the general. So you never know. Your vote matters because it matters who moves on to that general election. So we have a mayoral primary, which is something that I hope people will tune into and listen to that. Our at-large race does not have a primary because there's only six candidates and there are three spots. So that's like two per spot. So that's why it does not have a primary. So I suggest that you get on the county clerk's website and that you look up your ballot. If you put in, you know, your information, then your ballot will pop up so you know who's on your ticket and who you need to research.
3: Yes, and I encourage everybody to do their research and to go out and vote if you're able to.
4: Yes.
3: All right. So unfortunately, that's all the time that we have. Thank you very much for being with us once more.
4: Thank you for having me. And I hope to see you again soon.
3: Yes, you will next month, hopefully. And remember that you can also do some more research about what the council is doing at the Lexington City's webpage, which is lexingtonky.gov.
4: Yes, you can find information there about any of this. You can also find updates if you want to go to Civic Lex. Civic Lex also has a weekly newsletter that is great that gives you kind of updates about what we're doing. If you want to contact me, you can email me at jreynolds@lexingtonky.gov. My phone number is 859-280-8248. And you can find me on Instagram and Facebook at Lexington's 11th.
3: Great. Thank you again.
4: Thank you.
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3: Per the ACLU, if the police or ICE are at your home, stay calm and keep the door closed. Opening the door does not give them permission to come inside, but it is safer to speak to ICE through the door.
4: You have the right to remain silent, even if the officer has a warrant.
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3: If police have an arrest warrant, they are legally allowed to enter the home of the person on the warrant if they believe that person is inside. But a warrant of removal / deportation form I-205 does not allow officers to enter a home without consent.
4: RadioLex is committed to providing trustworthy information to our community.
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5: After tornadoes devastated western Kentucky communities last year, many pets were displaced or separated from their owners. Now Hopkins County is building a new shelter large enough to house more than 100 dogs, thanks in part to a $50,000 grant from Humane World for Animals. Hopkins County Humane Society Executive Director Doug Potenza says the funds will help offset the cost of a $120,000 facility currently in the works.
6: What we're doing now is an intake wait list. So as we have space available, we start working on that list to bring more animals in. So we're always at max capacity at this current facility. But the community has been great in working with us and being very understanding in the whole situation.
5: The building will be much larger and more equipped to handle different types of animals. Right now, there are only 14 dog runs in their temporary facility. Along with the risks of physical injury or death during extreme weather events, pets face dehydration and exposure, or they can contract diseases or become ill without veterinary care. Todd Blevins, Kentucky State Director for Humane World for Animals, says the region has learned lessons about ensuring pets aren't forgotten, adding many owners simply have to give up their pets until they can find stable and safe housing.
7: Maybe their owners' homes were flooded, or maybe they were damaged by a tornado, and so they've simply had to just temporarily relinquish their animal to the shelter until they're able to get back on their feet.
5: According to Humane World for Animals, you can keep your pet safe in a natural disaster by preparing emergency supplies ahead of time, including a crate, leashes, and at least 5 days of food and water. You can also make your pet more identifiable by putting a tag on their collar that includes your cell number and keeping recent photos of them on your phone. This is Nadia Romligon for Kentucky News Connection. Find our trust indicators at publicnewsservice.org. A program that connects Kentucky job seekers to local remote work and travel-based work has received a $200,000 grant from the W.K. Kellogg Foundation. Leaders say the funds will help connect more people to long-term job opportunities. Reed Adkins, Executive Director of Shaping Our Appalachian Region, says community colleges and other partners have helped to ensure the Eastern Kentucky Talent Network offers support for Eastern Kentuckians in nursing and healthcare professions.
8: To make sure that our kids that are enrolled in medical fields have wraparound services that will actually help them complete those programs to get them into a career that will keep them in Eastern Kentucky.
5: Adkins adds the funding will help SOAR improve workforce tools and technology, strengthen employer-to-candidate connections, increase visibility of job opportunities across the region, and expand outreach into communities where residents remain disconnected from or unaware of employment resources. He also notes the region has already drawn the attention of several companies that offer well-paying jobs in the nuclear energy sector.
8: One company has hired 52 people from Eastern Kentucky to work remotely. And essentially what they do, they travel about half a year, about 26 weeks a year, to whatever location the company needs, and they work on nuclear reactors.
5: Unemployment rates in eastern Kentucky have trended higher than counties in other parts of the Commonwealth. According to state data released last month, Lewis County recorded the state's highest unemployment rate at 8.4%, followed by Wolf, Magoffin, and Martin counties. This is Nadia Romlagun for Kentucky News Connection. 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
4: The Public News Service Daily Newscast, June the 26th, 2026. I'm Mike Clifford. In two sharply divided decisions Thursday, the Supreme Court allowed President Trump's aggressive crackdown on immigration to move forward, allowing the administration to expel hundreds of thousands of migrants from the country and to turn others away at the southern border. Our Mike Mullen reports civil rights leaders are condemning the ruling that clears the way for the Trump administration to end temporary protected status for people from Haiti and Syria who feel it's unsafe to return to their home countries.
5: Legal experts say Thursday's outcome essentially means the courts can't get involved when the federal government ends a specific TPS designation in a way that draws scrutiny. Edward Ahmed Mitchell with the Council on American Islamic Relations says they're deeply disappointed by the outcome carried by the court's conservative majority.
6: Ending these protections for hundreds of thousands of Syrians and Haitians will tear families apart, it'll disrupt workplaces, and it places vulnerable people at risk of harm.
5: Across different administrations, these TPS designations had been extended multiple times. Last year, former Homeland Security Secretary Kristi Noem stated there were enough improvements for these individuals to return home. I'm Mike Moen.
4: The group CARE criticizes the court's conservative justices for not deciding that these TPS terminations were motivated by race. Justice Samuel Alito acknowledged heated language by President Donald Trump and other members of administration, but said there was nothing overtly racial. And new research shows that conscientious objection laws targeting sexual minorities in states like Ohio are leading to lower HIV testing rates. At least 11 states now allow medical providers, including doctors and pharmacists, to deny care to patients based on their religious beliefs.
7: Nathaniel Tran is an assistant professor at the University of Illinois Chicago's School of Public Health. He says young adults can't access the highly effective HIV prevention medication known as PrEP without that first test.
8: Folks are maybe sharing with the provider, hey, I'd like to get on this medication. And the provider might say, I don't really feel comfortable with that. I don't know about that. Or I think you should go somewhere else for that. That's not really my specialty.
7: Currently, one in five LGBTQ plus Americans live in a state where a provider can refuse them care. Tran says queer adults in those areas are 28% less likely to report receiving a first-time HIV test compared to their peers living in non-restrictive states. I'm Catherine Carley reporting. This story was produced in association with Media in the Public Interest and funded in part by the George Gund Foundation.
4: Tomorrow marks National HIV Testing Day. Public health departments and various community organizations nationwide are offering free confidential testing. Tran encourages LGBTQ plus people to check their status and find affirming health care providers to help reduce their medical harm. This is Public News Service. Pennsylvania lawmakers are facing a budget deadline Tuesday, and housing advocates plan to rally in Harrisburg Monday to push a slate of bills aimed at making housing safer and more affordable.
9: The group says the legislation would expand access to housing, prevent displacement, and protect residents across the Commonwealth. Pennsylvania has just 39 affordable and available rental units for every 100 extremely low-income households. Eden Tinkleman with Pennsylvania State. Up says constituents plan to gather outside the Senate chamber to make sure their concerns are heard. She says one key priority is Senate Bill 643.
10: If you have minor crimes, like minor drug crimes or just non-violent things, you shouldn't be discriminated against to get a house, particularly like in the rental setting.
9: Tinkleman notes the group is also hoping to meet with Senator Marty Flynn of Lackawanna County after a previously scheduled meeting was canceled. Danielle Smith reporting.
4: And some Oregon neighborhoods will become more age-friendly this year thanks to funding from AARP Oregon's Community Challenge Grants. 13 grantees will each receive up to $15,000 for projects benefiting all residents, especially older adults.
11: In Klamath Falls, an ADA-accessible walking path and lit signs will be installed near the senior center. Teresa Edwards, who works with the center, says the upgrades will make it safer and easier for older adults to stay active, boosting life expectancy and mental health.
12: They love walking with their friends, having a community. They meet here every single day. And right now they're walking inside because some of the path is not accessible. It just improves their overall well-being because staying active is literally the key to life.
11: Edward says the path will be open to the public as well, creating more opportunities for connection with residents. I'm Isabel Charlet.
4: Finally, and fair warning, the public has just a few days left to comment on a proposed wastewater permit for the Enbridge Line 5 tunnel.
13: The permit is the latest step in a years-long debate over the aging pipeline and the risk of an oil spill. Environmental groups are urging regulators to closely examine the amount of treated wastewater that could be discharged, what it could contain, and Enbridge's proposal to use artificial intelligence to monitor the tunnel. Enbridge says the project would add new layers of environmental protection and wastewater would be treated to meet state requirements. But Ashley Rosinski with the Groundwork Center for Resilient Communities says she's concerned the proposal permit would allow about 7 million gallons of treated industrial wastewater to be discharged into the Straits of Mackinac every day.
14: There would be 5 million from the south outfall, 1 million from the north, and nearly another million in hydrostatic test water. There's also unquantified stormwater on top of that.
13: Crystal Blair reporting.
4: This is Mike Clifford for Public News Service, member and listener supported. 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
15: Welcome to 2026 Talks, where we're following our democracy in historic times.
16: The Supreme Court's decision means that many, many people are going to die violent, needless deaths. That's the bottom line.
15: Attorney Jeff Pipley is apologizing to Springfield, Ohio's Haitian community for the Supreme Court's Mullen v. Doe decision. The 6-3 ruling removes Haitian and Syrian immigrants from the Temporary Protected Status Program, which lets refugees stay in the U.S. until it's deemed safe for them to return home. The decision says the law creating the TPS program bars courts from reviewing executive branch decisions about that. According to human rights groups, armed gangs control Port-au-Prince. The UN says there have been more than 2,000 gang killings and about 100 kidnappings in Haiti this year. The High Court also ruled in favor of Roundup maker Monsanto, saying lawsuits brought under state laws that hold the company liable for not warning consumers about cancer risks are barred due to federal pesticide regulations. While the EPA says this chemical is safe, the World Health Organization classifies glyphosate as probably carcinogenic to humans. The White House has supported Monsanto, and Shaughnessy Naughton with 314 Action says that violates the Make America Healthy Again philosophy.
17: R.K. Jr. built his reputation suing Monsanto on behalf of patients who claimed they had cancer from their product and promised to ban glyphosate, and he didn't do that.
15: A Massachusetts federal judge has blocked President Donald Trump's executive order restricting mail-in voting. District Judge Indira Talwani is stopping federal agencies from implementing the order, saying parts of it were, quote, legally void for exceeding presidential power and encroaching on states' rights. A related fight is underway in the House, where hardline Republicans are vowing to block any legislation until the Senate passes the Save America Act. South Carolina Congressman Ralph Norman calls the strict voter ID bill common sense.
18: You have to have documentary proof. It requires reasonable accommodations for those who are disabled. Bottom line, we want Americans picking who represents us at every level.
15: The bill would require a passport or birth certificate to vote or register. It would create a national database of who can vote and strictly limit mail-in ballots. Supporters say it cracks down on non-citizen voting, which all but never happens. Critics call it a White House power grab that amounts to voter suppression. Florida Democratic Representative Debbie Wasserman Schultz says a better option would be giving local officials more resources.
19: Despite pleas for help from election officials, Republicans in Congress are starving them of the resources they need, slashing last year's already insufficient allocation by two-thirds down to a measly $15 million.
15: After a year in operation, Florida's alligator Alcatraz is closing for good. Soon after opening, it set off alarms for horrendous conditions similar to those found in other immigration prisons. Noting its high costs, Governor Ron DeSantis says the prison was always supposed to be temporary.
20: It has helped remove many, many dangerous people from the street and get them out of not only the state of Florida, but the United States of America. The detainees that were here are still in federal custody.
15: I'm Edwin J. Vieira for Pacifica Network and Public News Service. Find our trust indicators at publicnewsservice.org.
21: For the Daily Yonder and Public News Service, this is the news from rural America. Over several decades, America made strides to ensure minorities could vote. But rulings by the conservative Supreme Court are undoing that. In April, it substantially narrowed the 1965 Voting Rights Act, letting legislatures return to using racial gerrymanderings to dilute minority power. Hundreds of state and local officials, many rural, could lose their seats. James Sutton is with Selma-based voting rights nonprofit Foot Soldiers Park.
22: People often don't feel like their votes matter when there are consistent, constant battles that just adds more discouragement.
21: In rural areas, transportation and childcare issues limit voting. That's being compounded by strict new voter ID and mail-in ballot restrictions, which disproportionately hurts rural folks. Sutton reminds young people, ballot roadblock efforts indicate the importance of their vote.
22: What we try to do with young people is help them understand voting for local elections really matters and point out positive things that have come as a result of voting.
21: 90% of rural students complete high school, but fewer than half go straight on to college. Marjorie Bentley with the Stars College Network says there are cultural and academic challenges, but more recruiters are helping those students see the value of a degree.
23: We don't want to contribute to any sort of brain drain. We want to make sure that they know they can get this great education.
21: Tuition sticker shock often makes college feel out of reach. Jack Hancock from Milford, Pennsylvania, plans to attend Amherst in Massachusetts this fall.
24: College has this reputation of being expensive, and you could just drop out and it would be a large waste of money.
21: Colleges are increasingly paying the expenses for prospective rural students to visit. Farmers are adjusting to climate change by rethinking what crops could thrive in extreme conditions. One is the ancient grain called sorghum. Andrea Evland is with the Donald Danforth Plant Science Center.
25: It is very drought resilient. It's also very heat resilient and doesn't need as much input, such as nitrogen-based fertilizers, things like that.
21: The sorghum belt stretches from South Dakota down through the Great Plains. While corn typically out-yields sorghum, the opposite can be true during drought. Evelyn worries food security could look very different in 50 years.
25: If we don't figure out now how to breed more sustainable crops that can thrive with much less water, then we're going to be in a bad situation.
21: It's nearly time for the nation's 250th anniversary, and if you want your dessert to be historically correct, make spiced apple pan dowdy. The dessert is a cross between pie and cobbler. Don't forget the ice cream. For the Daily Yonder and Public News Service, I'm Roz Brown. For more rural stories, visit dailyyonder.com.
26: I'm Brian Burkhart with the WEKU Daily News Podcast for June 25th, 2026. The Fayette County Board of Education has rejected a request to reinstate Superintendent Demetrius Liggins. Lily Burris has more on the story.
0: Last week, lawyers for Liggins filed an open meetings complaint against the district over a June special called meeting, during which the board placed the superintendent on paid leave. Bill Bradford was appointed interim. These actions come as FCPS is dealing with ongoing financial struggles, including a since-patched budget shortfall, loans to balance the coming year's budget, and missing contingency funds. Monday, the school board entered into closed session to discuss a demand from Liggins' attorneys to restore him. But Wednesday, FCPS lawyers confirmed the school board will not reinstate him. The investigation into his conduct is ongoing. I'm Lily Burris in Richmond.
26: Joanne Glasser, the 10th president of Eastern Kentucky University and the first woman officially selected for that role, died on Monday. Glasser, whose death was announced Tuesday by Bradley University in Illinois, where she became president after her time at EKU, was 75. She served as EKU's president from 2001 to 2007, then as Bradley's president until 2015. Glasser was also the first woman to hold that role. During her time at EKU, the university launched its first comprehensive capital campaign. It also opened a new business and technology center, a student services building, a fitness and wellness center, and a campus in Corbin. Her tenure included additions to academic programs in professional golf management and homeland security. Woodford County is looking to block data centers as developers eye Kentucky. Shepard Snyder has this story.
1: The Woodford County Fiscal Court unanimously voted Tuesday to direct the county attorney to draft an ordinance that would block data centers from being developed and operated in unincorporated areas. The county is working on the draft alongside the city of Midway. The group also passed a motion requesting the county's planning commission review its zoning and land use regulations. There are no data center projects publicly planned for Woodford County, but Judge Executive James Kay says he wants to be proactive to preserve farmland.
2: We need jobs, but we do not need to develop farmland in order to provide industrial opportunities. And we know that there are industrial opportunities.
1: The court will review the ordinance at its July 14th meeting. Last week, the Woodford County Town of Versailles enacted a data center moratorium through December. It was modeled after the pause enacted by Lexington officials earlier this month. I'm Shepard Snyder in Lexington.
26: A judge has disqualified London, Kentucky Mayor Randall Weddle from the November general election. Laurel Circuit Judge Michael Caperton ruled that Weddle failed to meet the residency requirement to be a mayoral candidate. In a hearing last month, neighbors, law enforcement, and utilities testified a lack of activity at his London property, with the mayor and his family instead living at a home in Keeve. Weddle argued his family intended to live in London, but relocated due to political conflict in the city. Weddle's term in office has been mired in controversy. The London City Council removed him from office, but he was reinstated by court order. In April, he pled not guilty to making illegal campaign contributions. Judge Caperton ordered Weddle's name off the ballot, leaving Matt Orr as the only candidate in November. In a statement, Weddle said that he disagreed with the court's rulings, but said that he intends to finish his term strong. You can learn more on these stories and others when you visit us at weku.org. For WEKU News, I'm Brian Burkhart.
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4: After tornadoes devastated western Kentucky communities last year, many pets were displaced or separated from their owners. Now Hopkins County is building a new shelter large enough to house more than 100 dogs, thanks in part to a $50,000 grant from Humane World for Animals. Hopkins County Humane Society Executive Director Doug Potenza says the funds will help offset the cost of a $120,000 facility currently in the works.
5: What we're doing now is an intake wait list. So as we have space available, we start working on that list to bring more animals in. So we're always at max capacity at this current facility. But the community has been great in working with us and being very understanding in the whole situation.
4: The building will be much larger and more equipped to handle different types of animals. Right now, there are only 14 dog runs in their temporary facility. Along with the risks of physical injury or death during extreme weather events, pets face dehydration and exposure, or they can contract diseases or become ill without veterinary care. Todd Blevins, Kentucky State Director for Humane World for Animals, says the region has learned lessons about ensuring pets aren't forgotten, adding many owners simply have to give up their pets until they can find stable and safe housing.
6: Maybe their owners' homes were flooded, or maybe they were damaged by a tornado, and so they've simply had to just temporarily relinquish their animal to the shelter until they're able to get back on their feet.
4: According to Humane World for Animals, you can keep your pet safe in a natural disaster by preparing emergency supplies ahead of time, including a crate, leashes, and at least 5 days of food and water. You can also make your pet more identifiable by putting a tag on their collar that includes your cell number and keeping recent photos of them on your phone. This is Nadia Romligon for Kentucky News Connection. Find our trust indicators at publicnewsservice.org. Program that connects Kentucky job seekers to local remote work and travel-based work has received a $200,000 grant from the W.K. Kellogg Foundation. Leaders say the funds will help connect more people to long-term job opportunities. Reed Adkins, Executive Director of Shaping Our Appalachian Region, says community colleges and other partners have helped to ensure the Eastern Kentucky Talent Network offers support for Eastern Kentuckians in nursing and healthcare professions.
7: To make sure that our kids that are enrolled in medical fields have wraparound services that will actually help them complete those programs to get them into a career that will keep them in Eastern Kentucky.
4: Adkins adds the funding will help SOAR improve workforce tools and technology, strengthen employer-to-candidate connections, increase visibility of job opportunities across the region, and expand outreach into communities where residents remain disconnected from or unaware of employment resources. He also notes the region has already drawn the attention of several companies that offer well-paying jobs in the nuclear energy sector.
7: One company has hired 52 people from Eastern Kentucky to work remotely. And essentially what they do, they travel about half the year, about 26 weeks a year, to whatever location the company needs, and they work on nuclear reactors.
4: Unemployment rates in eastern Kentucky have trended higher than counties in other parts of the Commonwealth. According to state data released last month, Lewis County recorded the state's highest unemployment rate at 8.4%, followed by Wolf, Magoffin, and Martin counties. This is Nadia Romlagan for Kentucky News Connection. Find our trust indicators at publicnewsservice.org.

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1: 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I am your host, Latrell, and this is Talks with Trell, your hub for all things pop culture and entertainment. So today, I have a great show for you guys. I got some hot topics. We're going to talk about Love Island. We're going to get into New Movie Friday, New Music Friday, A-Trail, and fan favorite rap versus pop. So we're going to jump straight into it. So I've been seeing this a lot around my social media lately. And at first, you know, I really didn't believe it, not until I had to do some research on my own. But word on the street is Cheetah Girls 4 is officially in development and they're going to start filming in Cape Town, Africa. And at first, you know, I didn't think this was true, not until I had to start putting the dots together myself. So they've officially unveiled a cast, quote unquote. Leia Sava Jeffries, who she's on some show right now. I forgot the name of it. Carmen B. Sanchez, Kayleen Chang, and Sophie Lennon. So these are the four girls who are supposed to be the new Cheetahs. And, you know, like I said, at first I really didn't believe it. Not until I started putting the dots together myself. I went to all of their Instagram pages. Every single one of those girls follow each other. And they also follow the OG Cheetah Girls too. I'm not sure how well or how connected the other three are, but I know Raven Simone has, she is set to executive produce and reprise her role as Galleria in the film. And they start filming supposedly next month in July, again in Cape Town, Africa. I'm not sure the exact storyline that's going to be taking place, but I know a few of the girls, OG Cheetah Girls, have said that if they were to come back and they were to do another Cheetah Girls movie, they would want to do it in terms of, like, you know, kind of catching up with what the girls have been doing since the last movie, while also passing the torch down to the next group of Cheetahs. You know, pretty much like a requel. And for those who don't know what a requel is, it is a rebooted sequel. So pretty much like they're trying to reboot the franchise by having the new girls pretty much as like the main characters. And then the OG Cheetahs is kind of like the background main characters, you know, like they have like the beeline storyline, you know, like we want to top like their loose ends, get to know what they've been up to, what they've been working on, where they are in terms of a Cheetah Girl group, while also building a new group for the new generation that's out. I'm here for it if that's the case. And I know everything that Raven's been doing lately has been a hit. She came back and she did Raven's Home. Raven's Home was a hit. It actually lasted longer than That's a Raven and Corey in the House. Like, it lasted for 6 seasons. And she was one of the executive producers. And I think she directed a few episodes too. So if this is the case, I'm here for it. I know Raven said that she will only do it if Adrienne Bonlon came back. So I'm assuming she did. I don't know about Sabrina and Keeley Williams. I know Raven really doesn't vibe with Keeley. And I know Adrienne really doesn't vibe with Keeley. So I'm not sure how they're going to do that. You know, I'm not sure if they're going to have her like film scenes by herself or just with Sabrina, because her and Sabrina are still cool. But I don't know. That's some tea that I'm kind of interested in. And then, of course, I've looked at their social media accounts too. And it honestly doesn't even look like Raven is in America right now. I was looking at her wife's Instagram page too. And it looks like they're out of the country, just kind of looking at the

A live-action Magic School Bus movie is officially in the works, and Variety reports this. Elizabeth Banks is set to star as Miss Frizzle. And, hey, Beth, how you doing? But, you know, I don't know how I necessarily feel about this. For those who don't know who Elizabeth Banks is, she, I believe she starred, but I know she produced the reboot of Charlie's Angels. And I know that she also starred in the Power Rangers reboot that came out in 2017. She's played Rita Repulsa. And, you know, she's a really good actress. I'm not going to knock her with that. But I just feel like we could have chose a better Miss Frizzle. And the person, honestly, and this is why I'm going to get into the tea, y'all, who I wanted to play Miss Frizzle in a live-action reboot is Tracee Ellis Ross. Like, I feel like that right there is perfect casting. You know, Miss Frizzle doesn't have to be a white woman. You know, she could literally be Asian, Black, African, all that. So I really wanted Tracee Ellis Ross to play her just because, you know, Tracee Ellis Ross already has, like, the crazy facial features. You know, she has the voice for it. That's a big thing. She has the voice for it, and she already has the curly hair. And that's perfect casting for me. But, you know, this is still early on, so we'll see. We'll see. I'm not sure how I feel about it. Like I said, maybe they'll blow my mind. I don't know, but I would really like to see Tracee Ellis Ross be Miss Frizzled opposed to Elizabeth Banks. But again, like I said, we'll see. Ariana Grande, she is on her super successful Eternal Sunshine World Tour. I wouldn't even say world tour. It's just a tour. And, you know, while the tour has been having amazing reviews left and right, the vocals, the costumes, all of that, people only seem to be focusing on her weight right now. And, you know, if y'all haven't seen pictures of Ariana Grande, my girl is skin and bones. She has to weigh like 100 pounds, maybe 99 pounds, but this girl is tiny. She needs a chicken wing. I'm pretty sure a Thanksgiving turkey will probably weigh more than her. My sis needs a meal, a real good meal. And I don't know what they did to them on the set of Wicked, but her, Cynthia, a lot of the cast members that are a part of that movie left that movie being really, really skinny, like almost malnourished in a way. So I don't know what's going on, but I hope my sis gets her weight back, most definitely. But speaking of her, she's also getting ready to release a brand new album called Petal. She's already released the debut single. The debut single for this album is called I Hate That I Made You Love Me. The song is really, really good. It debuted at number one on the Hot 100 chart. The vocals is there. One thing about Ariana Grande, no matter how big or small she is, my girl's going to blow down the house. What did Patti LaBelle say? She said that she sings like a white Black girl. She most definitely does. My sis has some soul up in her somewhere. I'm pretty sure in another life she was a Black woman, the way she be blowing down. She has a very soulful voice, and I feel like something like that can never go away. And you could tell that she really does take care of her vocals, too. She does all the practices and everything. I mean, if y'all have seen Wicked, then you most definitely see how it goes. So most definitely, if I was you guys, most definitely check it out. Most definitely check out Wicked, like I said, because that was really good. And check out the reviews from the tour, because the tour is really good. I had a good time with the tour. I haven't been there, but I've just seen the reviews from it. But now, speaking of that, her song was actually featured on the newest episode of Love Island, which is rolling me over into Love Island. So, y'all, I'm new to this. So, I just got to the villa last week. I started watching Love Island last week, and I really like it. I caught up on all the episodes, so I'm up to date up until last night's episode. So I'm getting ready to watch tonight's episode. But I really like the show. It's really interesting. And for those who don't know what Love Island is, pretty much like this group of, you know, early 20s up to early 30s, they go to whatever island. This year they're in Fiji, and they're actually filming the show in real time. And, you know, pretty much just like a social experiment. They're like, we have like 6 to 8 girls and then 6 to 8 guys, and they're all single. They come together, they mix and mingle, they date, and all.

0: that stuff. And pretty much the premise is they want them to get in a relationship. If America likes this relationship, the relationship keeps going. And then at the end, if they win, then they'll win like $100,000. So there's been a whole bunch of twists. There's been a lot of turns. It's been really crazy. I like it. It's most definitely keeping me on my toes because you never know what's going to happen. My girl, Ariana Maddox, she has been killing it every time. She's the host of the show. She's killing it. I really like it. You know, there's a few couples who I really don't like. The main couple that I do not like is Melanie and Sincere. Because first of all, Melanie, she cries too much. I feel like she cries every single episode. I know back in the day, she was a big girl. She was a plus size model. She's a very pretty girl. But you could tell that she's also very insecure too because of that. I don't know. There's something deep down that just has my girl very insecure. So she cries a lot. She has attachment issues too. Like Sincere, since she locked eyes on him, she does not want to let him go. Like when America split them apart and Sincere was in a relationship with Soul, like my girl cried every chance that she got. She was sleeping outside because she didn't want to sleep in the same room as them. She's just been getting on my nerves. I want her gone ASAP. And if you guys agree with that, most definitely let me know. Because we got all summer to talk about this. And Sincere, he is everything but. He is not sincere at all. And literally, he was also a bigger guy too back in the day. And he's lost a bunch of weight. And that most definitely transitions over into his personality too. He has a very trash personality. You know, like, he most definitely gives, like, a person who didn't get love back in the day. So now he's treating people the way that he was treated. And he's also light-skinned too. So those two mixed together, it's just, it gives me the ick every single time I see him. And Corbin, he's a very dangerous person. You know, he's a very handsome guy. He knows he's handsome. He's self-aware. So he came to the island for a reason. And that really has a lot of people in shambles. But now we are to the Casa Amor. So the guys and girls have split. Some other people have came in. The girls are upset, but the guys are living their best lives. It's very interesting. I'll most definitely be having my opinions left and right about them. Hopefully they see this TikTok or Instagram live because I have a lot to say about them. And you know, if they want to defend themselves, most definitely they can come on my show and we can most definitely talk about it because we got to get into it. But again, most definitely check it out. And speaking of just situations, crazy situations, Lizzo, everyone's favorite big girl, she has released her newest album. I can't say it on radio, but it's pretty much the B word. I can't say it, but use your imaginations. But she dropped her album 2 weeks ago, and the album has flopped. And when I say flopped, I mean in all capital letters, the album has flopped. For a person to have won, like, 4 to 5 Grammys. She literally won Record of the Year a few years ago for About Damn Time. And that made her the first Black woman to win the album for Record of the Year since Tina Turner back in 1984 for What's Love Got to Do with It. So, you know, for this next studio album of hers, there was a lot of pressure on her, especially after the scandal that she just got into with her coercing her team to do things they didn't want to do, like going to like strip clubs and doing freaky stuff with bananas and everything. They sued her. It was a huge, huge case. It got dismissed and the judge saw it in Lizzo's favor. But, you know, the damage was already done and her career was highly affected. So, like I said, the album flopped. It sold less than 3,000 copies in its first week in the United States alone. Yeah, you know, in most cities, there's more than 3,000 people that live there. So that means, you know, maybe 2 people per state or maybe 2 people in the whole entire world per country, per whatever province, listen to the album. And the album, if you want to know numbers specifically, it sold 2,649 copies in the U.S. And it even failed to chart on the Billboard chart. And, you know, Lizzo was doing everything in her power to get this album to sell. You know, she was on TikTok live every single day, playing different snippets of the album. She was on Twitter every single day, getting on my nerves. She was going on podcasts and everything, just talking. You know, Lizzo looks good now. She's lost a bunch of weight. But people just really wasn't feeling the album. I know she was trying to go somewhere different creatively, but it did not work in her favor. And she even tried to even beef with Nicki Minaj. She even tried to get some sales. Because, you know, with the rap girls, if you want your album to sell, pick a fight with Nicki Minaj. Because if Nicki Minaj responds, you're going to have a hit album. But just like everybody else, Nicki Minaj paid this album to dust. So that's where we're going to leave it there. And Miley Cyrus, you know, she's been doing her big one. Miley is just living her best life. She hasn't toured in over a decade, still selling records. But she is gearing up to release a Barbie of herself on June 30th. And she's been promoting it. You know, she has got a star in the Hollywood Walk of Fame. I'm here for it. My girl, she's living her best life and I'm here for it. So, y'all, we're actually about to jump over into our first break. So grab a snack and we'll be right back. 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
0: 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So for those who are just now tuning in, I just got finished covering Hot Topics. The Cheetah Girls 4 is supposedly, quote unquote, in development. They're in Cape Town, Africa right now. The girls are already picked out. Who knows how this is best ready to go? I don't know. I'm here for this ride. I'm excited. Filming is supposed to be starting next month, but we'll see, y'all. We will see. And also talked about a live-action Magic School Bus is coming into play. Elizabeth Banks is going to be playing Mrs. Frizzle. I really would rather see Tracee Ellis Ross play Miss Frizzle, just because I feel like anyone in Hollywood who I feel like would do this role justice, and this will be an Oscar award-winning role, will be Tracee Ellis Ross as Miss Frizzle. So producers, directors, if you are listening to this, get her a part of this film in some type of way. You know, right now, I know the multiverse is like a big thing in all the movies. Let's do a multiverse and in another dimension or whatever, Tracee Ellis Ross is Miss Frizzle, period. Ariana Grande is on tour, but people are mostly focused about how small she is. She's lost a lot of weight. She's skin and bones, like I said. We talked about Lizzo and how her album flopped horribly. And Miley Cyrus is about to release a Barbie of herself on June 30th. So now we're going to transition over to New Movie Friday. I know I talked about this a few weeks ago, but Scary Movie 6 is out. I went and seen it. I loved it. I thought it was hilarious. The Wayans brothers have came back and, you know, they got their franchise back because we know Scary Movie 3, 4, and 5, the Wayans brothers weren't a part of it. Their franchise got hijacked and stolen from them. But Scary Movie 6 was them taking their movie back and making it the way they want to. And I feel like they most definitely did it justice. Marlon said that if Scary Movie 6 does good, then White Chicks 2 would officially go into development. He even teased it in Scary Movie 6 by having Tiffany pop up. And that scene was hilarious. And the movie was really good. And I'm pretty sure a lot of people didn't peep this. I may just be reaching. But, you know, in Scary Movie 1 and 2, Cindy had, like, black, brown hair. But in Scary Movie 3 and 4, she had blonde hair. So, in the beginning of Scary Movie 6, she had the blonde hair. She was considered old, quote unquote. But then towards like the last act of the scene, she comes back with the straight black blonde or black brown hair. And I just feel like I really did like how they did that. How, you know, she transitioned back to how she looked when she was actually a part of the Wayne's franchise. And now it's back. I was here for it. I feel like every scene that they did or every movie that they parried was so on point, so funny. You know, it was hilarious. And, you know, I thought like Scary Movie 3 and 4 forgot that, you know, Cindy is pretty much like a black belt. Like, she's going to fight. She fought in Scary Movie 1 and 2. And then she also fought in Scary Movie 6. So I really did like how they brought that back for her. Brenda did amazing. She is hilarious. I feel like every scene that Regina Hall was on, she killed it. She's so funny. Like, she is hilarious. So, y'all, if y'all haven't seen Scary Movie 6 yet, most definitely go see it. And they literally, I feel like they had almost every single Wayne's in this movie. I feel like they have like a legion of Wayne's. There's so many of them. And I thought it was honestly hilarious every scene that Kim Wayne's was in. And a lot of people didn't know who she was, but she is from In Living Color. Yes, in Living Color. She played the nosy neighbor that was on there. She's hilarious. She played in Juana Man, too. Literally, I think she's actually one of the most funniest Wayneses out there. She knows how to do it, and she did it. And, you know, if they're going to make a White Chicks 2, I'm here for it. Y'all know that's one of my favorite movies, mainly because my name is in the movie, you know. Where's Latrell? On the dance floor. Literally, that's me in real life. I'm always dancing somewhere. And with the success of Scary Movie 6, because, you know, the opening weekend and just the trajectory of the movie so far has literally outsold all the previous Scary movies. So I feel like this is going to be a Wayne's renaissance. I feel like we're going to see so many more projects by the Wayne's in terms of TV shows and more movies. I'm here for it. I feel like for like a very, very long time, the only thing that was like really coming out in terms of movies was like horror movies or action movies. And, you know, of course, like the Marvel movies and stuff. And that was pretty much it. Like, we really didn't get much else. So if they start putting back out comedy movies, I'm here for it all the way around. Toy Story 5 has came out, and, you know, this movie has blown up, of course. And I feel like a big part of that was because of Taylor Swift's new song called, what's the name of his song? I Knew It, I Knew You. It debuted at number one, and I feel like that brought a lot of her fans to actually go see the movie, of course. I haven't went and seen it yet, but people are saying that it's good. And I actually think it's pretty hilarious that Toy Story has literally been out since I have been alive. The first one came out in 1995, and now 31 years later, we're getting the fifth movie. That's crazy. But I just like the fact that the movie has constantly been growing in my generation, so my generation keeps going to go see it. This movie's for us, y'all, so keep y'all's kids at home until we go see the movie. Supergirl comes out this week. They really haven't been talking about Supergirl, honestly, not until here recently. Now they're trying to promote this movie everywhere. You know, I'm not a big DC fan, so I may go see it. I may not. I may. That's a strong maybe. Really, nothing about the movie has interested me for me to go see it. I do know Jason Momoa is in it. He played Aquaman in the previous DC franchise that was going on, but since they killed that out and basically rebooted it, he's in it playing a character that he always wanted to play, which is Lobo or whatever it's called. And then later in July, the new Spider-Man movie is coming out. And y'all know I love me some Marvel movies. So I'm most definitely going to go see it. Supposedly, you know, Jean Grey is going to be in this movie from the X-Men. Because, you know, we are slowly transitioning over into the mutant saga. Which means throughout these movies and projects, we're slowly going to start seeing some more mutants get involved within the MCU. The first one that was officially confirmed was Kamala Khan, who played Miss Marvel. You know, she was confirmed to be the first official mutant. You know, when they actually announced it, they had like the X-Men movie or the X-Men theme song playing. We just got the X-Men 97, which is a reboot or a continuation of that cartoon X-Men from the 90s. And, you know, we've just seen small things get added in. So now it's time for them to officially come in. We have Doomsday coming up later this year in December. And then we have another one coming out next year. So y'all, like, the mutants are coming. I'm here for it. A lot of people are thinking, you know, maybe this is a reincarnation of Wanda Maximoff, Scarlet Witch. I don't know. I'm super excited. I just know the character playing this character that who they haven't confirmed yet has red hair. So she's either going to be Wanda Maximoff or she's going to be Jean Grey from the X-Men. One of the two. Either way, I can't wait to see. I know it's going to gag a lot of people and I'm here for it. The only thing so far that we have confirmed is that she has some type of, you know, telekinetic abilities, you know, like she's sending out these shockwaves, freezing people. She's like jumping into different people and like taking them over. She even had Bruce Banner turn back into the Hulk that we all liked and fell in love with in the 2008 movie. So there's a lot going on with that, and I cannot wait to see it. It comes out in July, towards the end of July, actually. And, you know, we're going to keep the show going straight along. Now we're going to transition over to New Music Friday. So, Everything Pinka by Mona Leo. I really like this song. I talked about this song a little bit last week when I had Kim on, but I really do like it. I feel like this song is a very fun song. It's very colorful. It's very summer. I feel like she dropped this song right on time. She dropped it like the beginning of May, and the song is starting to pick up traction now because this is a summer song. You know, you go to the beach, listen to this with some friends or whatever, have a few little drinks or whatever. It's a summer song. Go to the beach, play this song. It's a cute song. And even the video, I like the video. It's super pink. She paid homage to Beyonce's Check On It video from the Pink Panther. And if you guys have seen that video, everything in that video was pink. So she, of course, paid homage to that. Taylor Swift's I Knew You, I Knew It. Again, this is part of the Toy Story 5 soundtrack. I haven't seen the movie, so I really can't say too much about it. But the song is out. Shout out to you, Taylor. Am I the only one who feels like Taylor Swift is a little oversaturated right now? Because I feel like my girl's constantly putting out something every single year. I'm actually really tired of listening to Taylor Swift at this point. But, you know, it's paying the bill. She has a wedding to pay for, y'all. So it is what it is. And Chloe Bailey and Timbaland have released an EP called Resurrection. And I'm here for it. Anytime Timbaland gets together with an R&B girl and puts out a project, you already know it's going to hit. Ever since Aaliyah, Timbaland has been able to create like these futuristic ear candy beats that come out. And when I say ear candy, you know, it's going to catch your attention right away. This sounds like nothing that's out right now. And I'm here for it. If you guys have not heard the EP, go listen to it. My favorite song on there is Talk Dirty. Listening to that song made me think about Aaliyah's Are You That Somebody? And for my OG fans, you know exactly what I'm talking about. Like, this was on the Dr. Doolittle soundtrack. And, you know, this is the song that has the baby crying in it and that was mixed into the production. You know, like, I feel like that's an iconic song. So that really gave that type of vibe. So I really do hope this blows up for her. I feel like this is exactly what she needed for her career right now, is to team up with somebody like Timbaland. Missy Elliott is out here doing her thing too. Speaking of Timbaland, we know those two are a duo. She has teamed up with Kalani and put out a fire song Back and Forth, which of course pays homage to Aaliyah's song Back and Forth that came out back in 94. Look, one thing about Missy and Timbaland, they always going to get paid and they're always going to be relevant. If y'all listen to any one of Missy Elliott's or even Timbaland's albums, they always sound current. And I feel like that's very hard for like a lot of people. A lot of people's music becomes dated throughout the years, but good music, I feel like, never has a timestamp. And literally, you can listen to Missy Elliott's debut single, Super Duper. I Can't Stand the Rain, you know, on the window, Super Duper Fly. If y'all listen to that song, it literally sounds like it could have came out this week, you know what I'm saying? Just futuristic. And she even took it up a notch with her second album and then on and so forth. Missy Elliott, the innovator that she is, they will always be famous in my book. But y'all, we're actually going to jump over into our second break. So y'all go ahead and finish up those snacks and we'll be right back. 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
0: 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So thank y'all for coming back. We're keeping the show moving straight along. So now we're going to transition over to my A-Trail segment. A-Trail is pretty much my segment where people send me questions for advice, and then I give them the best advice that I possibly can. I always tell people, I'm going to tell you what you need to hear opposed to what you want to hear. Y'all know at this point, I don't sugarcoat anything. I don't know how to do that. So whatever you send me and I actually read your question for the week, it's on you from that point on. So I got a question this week that says, hey, Trail, should I give unsolicited relationship advice to my friend? I know for a fact that her boyfriend is cheating on her, but I know the relationship is still new, and I know that she is quote unquote in love with him. So I don't want to cause drama if she is not going to believe me. Okay. So, you know, this is a pretty good one, y'all. I'm going to say, if I was you, I would just actually, it depends how close you are as friends. You know, if this is just like a colleague, an associate, let them do their thing. This has nothing to do with you. But, you know, if this is like your girl and like your really close friends, most definitely tell her hello, because if not, you're not a real friend. If you got proof in terms of screenshots, pictures, whatever the case may be, you know how Michelle Williams was in the girl's music video where she was following dude taking pictures. If you have the video, if you have the proof and a paper trail, send it to your friend and let your friend know. Do not leave your friend in the dirt or in the dark, because I don't think that's a real friend. Because, you know, if I was in that situation, I want my friend to tell me. But, you know, if this is still early on and she's still head over heels, you're going to need that proof. But again, you know, if this really isn't a close friend, then I'm most definitely going to say, just let it be. It has nothing to do with you. Just keep it moving and it'll fall apart eventually. Because, you know, you don't want it to backfire either. Because, you know, this does happen a lot of times when people, you know, get in relationships and they're just head over heels for this person, and you see them doing something they're not supposed to, and you try to tell them and then they get mad at you and try to cut you off. I mean, of course, the person who's cheating is going to back up their person they're in a relationship with and turn against you. So just play your cards right with that, because, again, you don't want that to backfire, because that could possibly backfire if you don't play your cards right, which is why I say have the proof in hand, period. And, you know, I'm adding this segment now, but spooky time with Trail. So instead of me telling you guys a story for this week, I'm just going to tell you guys some things that if I was you guys, I would check out. There's a few shows on TikTok that I most definitely would recommend, or not shows, but a few people on TikTok who I would recommend going to go listen to, because she tells like different scary stories. I think her name is like Tea Time After Midnight or something like that, where usually it's at midnight and she's sitting in her living room, bed, wherever the case may be, with her tea, and she's talking about different scary stories. A lot of them come from the Appalachian region, which Kentucky, we are, you know, it's a part of us. And where I am, that's actually super, super close to home. So I like listening to those stories just because of the fact, like, y'all, this is close to home. And most definitely check them out. Of course, the shows that are on streaming. If you have Hulu, the Disney Hulu bundle, go check out Frogging. And like, that show is really good. That show will most definitely have you at the edge of your bed. I've talked about this show a few times, but most definitely go check it out. This show is about people who are, you know, just moving into these houses or living in these houses, and they start noticing different things, going to go missing and everything like that. You know, like this one lady said that she had set like a bottle of wine out and she had went to the store, and when she came back, half of it was gone. Like, she can't call the police, is what she going to say? My wine's gone. Like, they're not going to believe her. So it was like small things like that. Clothes will go missing. One thing, she'll set one thing here and then she'll come back and it'll be somewhere else. And come to find out, that's because people are actually living in these people's houses and they don't know. A lot of times they're like homeless people. Sometimes they're crazy people. Sometimes they're stalkers. You just never know. But when I tell y'all, this show will literally have you looking under your bed. It will have you looking in y'all's closets. It'll have y'all looking in y'all's crawl spaces. It will literally have y'all looking up the blueprints to y'all's house, because that's how real this show gets. It's one of those shows that literally is super suspenseful. And if you like suspenseful stuff, if you like scary stuff, then that show will be for you. And then, of course, another show, I Survived a Serial Killer, or I Survived in General. Both of those shows are really good. They're not for the weak-hearted. So most definitely, you know, if you're one of those who have a weak stomach, don't watch the show. But if you do enjoy stuff like that, then most definitely go and check it out. So most definitely go check those shows out. And if you have other recommendations, most definitely let me know, because I need some stuff to watch. I've ran out of all those shows. I've seen all those true crime shows. So if y'all got the tea, let me know. Please let me know, because I need some new shows to watch. And I might even shout you out. I most definitely will, because I've been looking and literally all the shows I've seen on there, I've already seen. So I need some new stuff. So now, y'all, we are actually going to transition over to My fan favorite segment, and y'all already know what this is. This is Rap versus Pop. So for those who are new to Rap versus Pop, this is the segment where people send me years. I pick out the songs that came out that year. I play them. I let you guys know what song I think should win. But this segment is very interactive. So I want people to let me know what songs they feel like should win. And, you know, give me suggestions, all that stuff. It's very interactive, which is why it's fan favorite. Hello. So, the year that was given to me was the year 2017. And that's the year I graduated college. Hello. Shout out to Diamond because, you know, we graduated together. So a lot of these songs most definitely hit home for me. But the first song that I chose for the year 2017 is Wild Thoughts by DJ Khaled featuring Rihanna and Bryson Tiller.

All right, so that was the first song for the year 2017. The second song that I chose for this year is That's What I Like by Bruno Mars.

All right. I feel like I played a lot of songs so far, but I got two more left, y'all. The next song that I chose for the year 2017 is Cranes in the Sky by Solange.

0: All right, so that was the last song that I chose for the year 2017. You know, that was a pretty stacked list right there, y'all, per usual. But before I give my answer, I just want to kind of just go through the songs that I did have, just for the people who may have just now tuned in. But the songs that I had for 2017 was Wild Thoughts by DJ Khaled featuring Rihanna and Bryson Tiller. That's What I Like by Bruno Mars. Bad at Love by Halsey. Sorry Not Sorry by Demi Lovato. Cranes in the Sky by Solange Knowles. And T-Shirt by the Migos. So, you know, I do this to myself every single week. But I think the song that I am going to choose for the year 2017 is most definitely going to have to be Wild Thoughts by DJ Khaled featuring Rihanna and Bryson Tiller. And the reason why, you know, when this song came out in the summer of 2017, that was an amazing summer. The summers have not been the same since this song came out. And, you know, the summer, like, this song just gives summer vibes. It just gives fun vibes, you know, with your friends, just out having a good time. When I hear this song, that's exactly what I think of. So that's what I'm going to pick. But of course, I want you guys to let me know what songs that you think should have won for the year, what songs I should have included that would have worked better. And then also give me years for next week along with suggestions and everything. So y'all, that actually concludes my show for this week. So I thank you everyone for tuning in this morning for the newest episode of Talks with Trail. Tune in next Friday for the latest in pop culture and entertainment. 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

0: 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And I am your host, Erica, with Tito Talks. And of course, we have, who is in the building? Cody!
1: For sure.
0: Say what's up, Cody? Yes. So thank you for tuning in. And what we got to say today, Cody? What are we talking about? Oh, first you want to say to God be the glory that Tito is officially open.
1: Yes.
0: So come by, stop by, come see us. Mm-hmm. Right?
1: Yes.
0: And also, Cody, we was talking about a lot of stuff, right?
1: Mm-hmm.
0: What stood out to you the most that you want to address or tell our listeners that might be listening that might need to hear it? What's on your mind?
1: What's on my mind? Today what's on my mind is taking care of yourself, your health, pretty much. That's why I wanted to pretty much brush shoulders on today. Back home, we had a childhood friend that passed away. Rest in peace.
0: Oh, yeah. Rest in peace, Mika.
1: Randy.
0: Good friend.
1: I just want to talk to people about, health ailments. Now, I don't know the underlying cause of the death yet, but I just want to talk about already, though, before I heard that was, people's health, keeping up with your health.
0: Absolutely.
1: Yeah.
0: Health is definitely important.
1: It's important. Whatever you got going on, diabetes, high blood pressure, any type of health ailment where you got to take pills and this and that, don't be scared, man. Don't cheat yourself, man. Just do what you got to do. I know some people, I'm not taking pills. I'm using the homemade remedy. And, sometimes you just got to go with the flow. Doctors, they professionals. That's their occupation. They tell you need something, you got to get on that. You know what I mean? Right now, I'm on high blood pressure pill. I'm down to my last one, so I'm,
0: And I'm very upset about that.
1: Facts. Erica, she was on me you need to get that. And I know how important it is. I'm just, it's nothing wrong for her to be how she is with
0: me. Because I'm concerned.
1: Because I do the same with her,
0: That's nothing to play with.
1: Right. And, things of that nature. And I had a sister-in-law. She passed away in my backyard in East Cleveland because she was neglecting her medication. She was kicking it for 2 days, probably just having fun, enjoying herself. Living, and we was back there just kicking it, partying in the backyard. I walked around the corner, came back that quick. She had a massive heart attack. And that's from not taking her meds. It could just happen just like that. You could be feeling fine. You could be happy, laughing, dancing, jolly, drinking, smoking, whatever your choice. And, when they come, and it hit you, boom, and it hit like that. So that's why I say, just... You got to be aware of what's going on with you and take care of yourself with these medications that they prescribe.
0: I totally agree. I remember an incident that could have pretty much took my life, neglecting. I was at Pompano, and if it wasn't for me getting arrested, I probably wouldn't even be here. I was up for

0: I didn't have anything. And just to know, that could have been it.
1: Yeah.
0: Right. They said if I don't want to sleep, I wouldn't have woke up.
1: Yeah.
0: So taking care of your health is very important.
1: Mm-hmm.
0: Like you said, I don't know, you know, if that was the issue with our friend. But just knowing we're older.
1: Right.
0: We got to take better care of ourselves and go to the doctor. That's why I go to the doctor. You see with my eye, I woke up. Yeah. I woke up last week and my eye, one eye was bloodshot red.
1: Mm-hmm.
0: Like I didn't have nothing. Remember?
1: Yeah.
0: When I ran downstairs and looked at you and I was like, look at my face.
1: Mm-hmm.
0: You're like, what happened to you? I'm like, yeah. I don't know. Well, guess what? What happened? I went to the hospital.
1: Went to the hospital.
0: And they told me either become stressed, me looking at a computer all day.
1: Mm-hmm.
0: Or me coughing. Because unfortunately, I need to stop smoking black and mild or be okays. And I cough a lot because I know I ain't supposed to be smoking. I have been stopped for a while now. But you're absolutely right.
1: Yeah.
0: Our health, that's, you know, it's imperative that we take care of ourselves
1: and take
0: the time out to do what we need to do.
1: Yeah.
0: You know, people always, like you said, hey, I don't 100% agree with all doctors. There's a lot of them. They try to keep you medicated because that's how a lot of them make that money, by prescription. But you got to understand, a pharmacy, the biggest drug dealers. So they're going to try to keep you sick as much as possible.
1: Right.
0: So you can keep spending that money. Like Dr. Sebi. I'm real big with Dr. Sebi. Like Dr. Sebi was onto something. You know, everything he had was all natural. He cured people with AIDS. He cured people with cancer. So, but you see what happened to him,
1: mm-hmm.
0: You know. But I believe this. God made all these different plants and all of that. Everything that God made can heal us. Believe that. You know, it's just that either we can't get access to it, it's out the country. Or, you know what I'm saying? Or we don't know how to put them all together to make it work.
1: Mm-hmm.
0: But, yeah, I totally agree. And that's why I was, like, really concerned when you told me you was down on pill.
1: Yeah.
0: And I was, like, very upset. But, I'm more concerned because at the end of the day, you're new here. Mm-hmm. And I don't know what to do. I mean, we're going to find the resources, that's for sure. But, you know, we don't ever do that again. Don't ever do that again. And not just for your sake, am I? Because you got to understand, if you don't have the right medication or not enough, and I don't know, you know what I mean? Like, I don't want to happen to my peeps.
1: Right, right.
0: So,
1: likewise.
0: It's imperative that, you know,
1: You know, I'm going to get it together. I'll talk to the people in Georgetown. They've told me, you know, pop up there and see what they could do.
0: Yeah, and we're going to go straight there after we leave the studio. Mm-hmm. Yes, we are. You know, but I agree, man.
1: Yeah.
0: It's
1: we're getting older, so it's, like, very important for certain things. Then dealing with weight, like, a lot of people get older. Like, the more weight you got, You quicker to get hospitalized when you got a lot of weight on your body. Because the more weight, the more pressure on your body. You know what I'm saying?
0: Like me, I just gained all this weight, all this food. It's ridiculous. I lost all the weight, now I gained weight back, but that's all right.
1: But, you know,
0: this is my personal trainer, so.
1: Right, we're going to get that, like that couple of little burpees and all that. We get that. I'm just like the ones, the obesity type of people with weight, you know, like you get up in age, you gotta watch what you eat, man, because that's, you know, you're building up all that fatty tissues in your body and it's smothering important organs, you know, that's real, man.
0: Yeah, like, it
1: you
0: is.
1: You know what I'm saying? The slimmer you are when you're older, it's like the longer, more you will live, like, for real, like, the more you... When you up in age, like, you know.
0: I definitely agree.
1: Yeah. So, and that all come about working out. You know, there's nothing wrong keeping your body intact, the best of your ability.

0: Because everybody got, they got the time to do everything else. Like, you know, like, it only take 20 to 30 minutes out your day, and everybody got that time, like, you know what I'm saying, do a couple of shoulder shrugs and running in place, and, you know, some, you know, keep it going.
1: True. Know? Absolutely.
0: Yeah.
1: You know. Okay. You heard Cody, right? Take heed to it now. Mm. We all got to do better. We're not getting any younger. We're getting older, which takes our body longer to metabolize food and all that. Mm-hmm. And dealing with, especially in our situation, we got food that's around us all mm-hmm. day. Mm-hmm. That takes a lot of power. Yeah. Let me tell you, when you got food, everything you can name
0: right.
1: in the house, it's dangerous.
0: Yeah.
1: It's really, really dangerous. But we're going to take a quick commercial, and we're going to come back. Like they say at Pompano, we're going to come back. And we're going to continue the show. So let's go to a commercial. Thank you for tuning in Media Lux Radio, WXLU 93.9. Your host, Erica and Cody. And we'll be back.

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3: 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And we have your special host, Erica. And of course, we have my pressure co-host, Cody.
4: That's good.
3: That's good, Cody.
4: I got it.
3: Let's do it. Yeah. But you're absolutely right, man. Some things, I was thinking about my dad. Like, my dad, he died pretty young, and he wouldn't stop smoking. And the doctor told him if he continued to smoke, and he had like 4 stents in him already, and they all collapsed.
4: Wow.
3: And they couldn't put no more in there. So, you know, he left early, like at 50, my dad was what, 54? You know, that's pretty young.
4: Yeah, that's kind of young.
3: You know, but my dad was struggling because he's like, he'd been smoking cigarettes since he was like 7, 8 years old. I'm thinking, what was he? Why? But I don't know. I think he's like 12 or 13. Mm. Anywhere to go, he was young.
4: Yeah.
3: Young. And he said he just couldn't stop. But yeah, we got to do better. We have to. And that's what I can say. That's what Tito's about. So even if you're going through some things, and you know, you don't have to go through it alone. You can always come to Tito Talks. You can always come to Tito office at 130 North Hamilton Street, Georgetown, Frontier Building. And then you can come sit and we can talk about it. We could pray about it. There's ways you don't have to fight this battle alone. I'm fighting it right now. Just not trying to eat everything in my house. Right? Like, is this serious? I mean, when you get all that type of temptation, and you know all of it's not good for you, but just knowing it's there, your mind trick you to go down there and cook it.
4: Right.
3: You know? And I'm glad. I want to say thank you. I'm glad. Because remember, I wanted the pork chop sandwich in the middle of the night.
4: Yeah.
3: And you was like, man, you should be eating that.
4: Right.
3: It's late.
4: It was too late. Yeah.
3: And I was like, you're right. You know, so just giving advice like that meant everything.
4: Right.
3: You know? It's just amazing how something that's actually supposed to be good for you to survive, it's actually killing us.
4: Yeah,
3: certain foods.
4: It's going for sure. so I try to get eat a lot of vegetables, as you can see. Like I'm big on the vegetables. I know, like I say, I eat some food that kind of bad for me, but like I try to balance it out as best I can. My appetite. What I like. But I try to eat as much vegetables as possible. I'm talking about I eat carrots. I'm eating celery, onions, tomato, all that. Like, every vegetable you can name, I'm eating. Like, for real.
3: That's good.
4: That zucchini. You made some zucchini.
3: That zucchini, good.
4: You know, all that stuff good for you, you know. Beets, stuff like that, you know. A lot of people keep up with it. Y'all know what's going on. Like, just... it might not taste as good for you, but it was, you don't want to go on that note. You want to put healthy stuff inside as much as possible.
3: Right.
4: It's like Erica said, we ain't getting no younger. You know what I'm talking
3: about? No, ain't. And our body it takes a long time to digest certain foods.
4: Yeah.
3: You know?
4: Dealing with that, your temple, so, you know, take care of that.
3: Like I always say, like in our addiction, right? We always substitute one thing for another. You notice that? Like, if you notice, now you're not a really big sweet eater, but most people like that been in addiction for a long time, we substitute sweets. Mm-hmm. Because it's weird, but I think it's the sugar rush because we don't have a rush anymore. And our body is not, it's like that balance. Well, I know I'm going to speak for me. It balanced me. So when you see me grabbing donuts and grab, and you'll see me just eat them. My body is really craving for other stuff, but by me not using it, that's the next best thing that soothes me. Right. And that's how I end up gaining on my weight back. Mm-hmm. You know, eating snacks, cookies, you know what I'm saying? But at the same time, it's helping me to stay sober.
4: You're right.
3: You know? So it's like, where do I go?
4: Yeah. It's like, with that situation like that, you know, so would you, it's like, it's a good thing, though, because it's, you know, because you're substituting for something that's not a drug, I would say.
3: Right.
4: But it is something that can become addictive.
3: Exactly. Like a drug. You know what I'm saying?
4: Different foods, different sweets, and this and that, but I can't see in you getting really too obese with it because you move around a lot, so that you stay burning off a lot, you know what I'm saying? So,
3: that's okay.
4: And then you work out, so you do your workouts here and there, you get your workout in, so you know that'll balance it out.
3: And my bike.
4: And your bike, right. So you just keep up that, and you know what I'm saying. You won't get out of shape, like, you know, what I'm saying?
3: Right.
4: You can handle it. You don't want to get out of shape where you can't. It's hard for you to get out of the bed. It's hard for you to walk down the stairs.
3: Well, actually, it is hard for me to walk down the stairs.
4: Okay.
3: Look, you know, my leg, my ankle, I don't know. Sometimes it gives out.
4: Yeah.
3: It's weird.
4: So it's time to probably, okay. It ain't due to the sweets or donuts or nothing like
3: that. Nah.
4: Okay.
3: No, I think it's because of... I'm really not sure.
4: Mm-hmm.
3: I think it might have to do with the nerve problems that I have.
4: It might be a nerve, then.
3: Because I could my arms, sometimes it'll give out.
4: Right.
3: You know, I that's something I got to deal with the rest of my life, but it's doable.
4: Mm-hmm.
3: You know, some days it's better than others, but
4: right. It
3: does aggravate me to the point where sometimes I know I don't have the strength that I used to have.
4: Mm-hmm.
3: Like, you remember that one time I dropped, it was something real light. Remember, we was in the kitchen, and I had grabbed something out the refrigerator, and it was something really light. It wasn't even a pound. It wasn't even like a pound, and I ended up dropping it. My hand dropped it. So, it's health is important. You gotta stay up on it. We do.
4: For sure.
3: And, and just have to be mindful, like, what we substitute things for.
4: Mm-hmm.
3: You know, even though, like Cody said, the sweets is not a drug, but it can be. I could turn it to one.
4: Right.
3: Anything you do too much of can be bad for you.
4: Exactly.
3: You know? But, yeah, I just really feel like I'm glad you touched on that.
4: Mm-hmm.
3: With the health and everything. Because this, I'm going to actually talk about another, since we're talking about health, right?
4: Mm-hmm.
3: So, sickle cell disease. Now, this is from American Red Cross.
4: Mm-hmm.
3: And I was just thinking, so patients with sickle cell disease may face severe pain, organ damage, even stroke. Mm-hmm. But blood transfusions can make a life-saving difference, especially those that are closely matched to the patient blood type. Blood donors who are Black, Latino, or Hispanic can play a critical role in the treatment of those with sickle cell. 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
3: 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I've never donated blood, but I see the impact that it has.
4: Save lives.
3: Saving lives. The first time I tried to donate, I guess I was just, my iron was so low.
4: Oh, yeah.
3: Because I was doing so much drugs.
4: Yeah.
3: They said they couldn't do it because I would pass out.
4: Right.
3: So I never went back.
4: Yeah.
3: You know, I was just like, yeah, just not for me. But I never looked at looked into the depth. Like, it really does save lives.
4: Save lives.
3: It does. Blood and they, like plasma. I said, they collect over 13,000 pints.
4: Mm-hmm.
3: That's a lot.
4: Yeah, I've done it before. I've done it back home with the plasma and the blood and the plasma before. You know, of course, they pay you, but the bigger picture was of it, you're saving lives. Like, you know,
3: you're
4: what
3: right.
4: I'm saying? When you think you're going in there and need the $100 right quick, they need you just way quadruple more times than you need that $100. Because if your blood, not your plasma and all that's not contaminated, you good. You go save somebody's life. You know what I'm saying? So, and like you said on that paper, you know. The blood pressure can't be high. You won't be able to do it, and your iron can't be too low.
3: Low, yeah. You know, sure, pass out.
4: Yeah, and it's a protein level they check too.
3: Right.
4: You gotta have the right amount of protein in your body, because if you ain't got enough certain proteins and this and that, and you gotta realize they taking plasma and blood from you, so that's gonna make you weaker. So it could affect a person who just got low protein, low iron. You, like say, you'll pass out. You get up and been passed out, leaving out that place.
3: Right.
4: So, you know, just keep that mind in your mind for anybody out there who, you know, thinking about doing it one day. You know, it's a good deed, though. I can't say that. You know, and like I said, I did it quite a few times. And at the end of the evening, I felt like, man, it's somebody's life that I saved by doing this. You know,
3: right.
4: I had cousins who needed blood transfusions and all that type of stuff. But actually, he used to get it. Then he stopped taking. He didn't want to take it no more. Like, you know, and he ended up perishing away, passing away.
3: Oh, no.
4: Yeah. Rest in peace, my cousin Vic. Y'all. But yeah.
3: That is serious.
4: Yeah.
3: And you know, just on the topic of sickle cell, people don't even realize how severe sickle cell is. Like, I have a trait of sickle cell.
4: Mm-hmm.
3: I don't have the full-blown disease, but I do have a trait. And I think that affects me as well with me already having nerve damage. And then I have a trait. See, a lot of things that you probably didn't even know. Like, certain, that's one reason why I moved to Florida.
4: Okay.
3: Because Florida weather is better for people with sickle cell.
4: Oh, okay.
3: So it wasn't the fact that I just wanted to move. I mean, I did want to move, but I really moved for my health.
4: Okay.
3: And my sickle cell symptoms in Florida wasn't bad.
4: Mm.
3: Like, it's like my bones would hurt, or I would get bruises on my body, or it just weird. My body would just go into, like, especially like now I'm back in the cold, I'm going backwards. Like, my body started aching more. It aches longer. And then, like, with this injury that I had, it doesn't make it any better. But the fact that, you know, the Red Cross is doing that, you know, I think it's awesome. I think it's a really good thing. You know, like you said, they're saving lives, mm-hmm. and that's important.
4: That's all it's about.
3: That's all it's about.
4: You know, just like shout out to those people who give up their kidneys, too.
3: Man. Oh, yeah.
4: That's a big task, man.
3: Like, yes.
4: You know, for a person to give their kidney to somebody in need.
3: That they don't even know.
4: That they don't even know, man. That's God's work, and it's challenging. It will be challenging, but the people who complete them tasks, man, God bless your soul, like, for real.
3: Exactly.
4: You are a blessing to that individual you did it for, they family, all they loved ones, you know?
3: Yeah.
4: You know, so.
3: I definitely agree.
4: Yeah.
3: It's just amazing how the anatomy of the body is, mm-hmm. and what it can do.
4: Right.
3: And how you could take somebody's organ out and put it in your body, and it's still a function.
4: Yeah.
3: That is amazing.
4: That is. That's body for you. That's how God put it together.
3: He did, didn't he?
4: Real good, but
3: he definitely did. Mm-hmm. It's amazing. Well, guys, man, Cody is about to get back on our mission. But we just want to thank you guys for tuning in. It was a great show. And remember, your health is important. Do not neglect your health. If you haven't been to the doctor, please go. My thing is, I'd rather know than not know.
4: Right.
3: With anything that I do, I'd rather know. So don't be one of those people that feels like you or because you don't have insurance or all of this and this and that. There's ways. There's ways that you can go. So just be mindful of that. And go to the doctor. Especially the men. The men don't like to go. My dad didn't like to go. Most men don't like to go.
4: Yeah.
3: But definitely love yourself enough to go.
4: Mm-hmm.
3: So I just want to thank you guys for tuning in to Tito Talk. Thank you for tuning in with me and Cody. And we're going to go ahead and say goodbye. MediaLex Radio, WLXU 93.9. Go ahead, Cody. You want to close out and say something?
4: Yeah, I just, you know, I'm going to say everybody stay blessed out there. Stay safe. You know, take care of yourself. And everything you do for God will last. Remember that.
3: That's right. To God be the glory. Tito Talks, and we're out. Have a blessed day.

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0: Remember, this is Democracy Now.
1: We are here in solidarity with a colleague whose wife is under all this structure. His children, he has two children and his wife under there, and with the hope of finding them alive.
0: In Venezuela, rescue efforts are continuing after two devastating earthquakes. At least 235 people have died, but thousands remain missing or injured. We'll go to Caracas. Then the right-wing Supreme Court majority has handed down a pair of major immigration rulings. One allows the Trump administration to turn back asylum seekers at the border. The other ruling allows Trump to remove protections from Haitian and Syrian immigrants.
2: Yes, today hurts, but we will continue to fight on behalf of the 1.3 million TPS holders from 17 countries. Today, it is Haiti and Syria. Tomorrow is Venezuela, Nicaragua, and others. So together, we say no to injustice, and we must make sure that we as a country stand on the right side of history.
0: Plus, the Supreme Court blocked thousands of cancer patients from suing Bayer, the manufacturer of the popular weed killer, Roundup. All that and more coming up. Welcome to Democracy Now!, democracynow.org, The War and Peace Report. I'm Amy Goodman. In Venezuela, the confirmed death toll from twin earthquakes has risen to 235, but is expected to rise dramatically as international rescue teams, including those from Mexico, Brazil, Cuba, and the United States, have joined the round-the-clock search for survivors trapped in the rubble. Thousands of people remain missing and injured. Hospitals are rapidly reaching a breaking point, with Venezuela's health ministry reporting an estimated 4,300 injured people. Many residents of the capital, Caracas, La Guaira, and surrounding areas have nowhere else to go after their homes were flattened by the back-to-back earthquakes. The president of Venezuela's National Assembly, Jorge Rodriguez, said 250 buildings had been damaged or destroyed, with La Guaira the most heavily impacted.
3: Esta es la hora de salvar vidas. Esta es la hora de rescatar gente.
4: This is the time to save lives. This is the time to rescue people. This is the time to assist those who are at this moment trapped beneath the rubble of all of the buildings, apartment blocks, shopping centers, bridges, and roads that were damaged and directly struck the people.
0: Jorge Rodriguez is the brother of the acting president, Delcy Rodriguez. Later in the broadcast, we hope to go to Venezuela for the latest. The International Maritime Organization has paused its evacuation of thousands of stranded sailors and hundreds of cargo ships from the Persian Gulf after an unknown projectile hit a Singapore-flagged vessel in the Strait of Hormuz Thursday. U.S. officials said Iran fired on the ship. Iranian officials have not claimed responsibility. But the attack came just hours after the Islamic Revolutionary Guard Corps warned ships must first coordinate passage through the strait with Iran's navy. Meanwhile, the U.S. Treasury Department has granted Iran a 60-day sanctions exemption, allowing it to sell crude oil and petrochemicals in U.S. dollars for the first time in over 40 years. The move will unlock billions of dollars in oil revenue for Iran's oil industry. Lebanon's national news agency reports Israeli airstrikes killed two people and wounded a third in southern Lebanon, while Israeli soldiers bulldozed and burned homes in the town of Merkaba. The continued attacks came despite the U.S.-Iran ceasefire deal, which requires Israeli forces to end their occupation of southern Lebanon. And as Israeli Prime Minister Benjamin Netanyahu and Defense Minister Israel Katz said, their forces would maintain an indefinite presence in southern Lebanon, Syria, and the Gaza Strip. Meanwhile, Lebanese and Israeli diplomats agreed to extend negotiations in Washington, D.C. for a fourth day. Hezbollah is not a party to the talks. The Supreme Court has ruled in favor of the Trump administration's policy

0: religion, nationality, or political opinion, Sotomayor said. In another 6-3 ruling, the court's conservative majority agreed to allow the Trump administration to end temporary protected status, TPS, for an estimated 350,000 Haitian and 6,000 Syrian immigrants. The ruling paves the way for mass deportations of asylum seekers to two of the world's most dangerous nations. Also on Thursday, the Supreme Court struck down a Hawaii law requiring people get permission to carry guns onto private property. And justices ruled 7-2 to restrict thousands of lawsuits claiming Bayer. Now, the parent company of Monsanto had a duty to warn consumers about potential cancer risks from its popular weed killer, Roundup. We'll have more on the Supreme Court's rulings later in the broadcast. The Trump administration's reportedly planning to deport more than 500 unaccompanied immigrant children, bypassing longstanding legal protections for migrant children who are in the U.S. without their parents. The children have been in the custody of Office of Refugee Resettlement for at least 6 months and don't have family, relatives, or guardians who could sponsor them in the country. ORR, which is overseen by Health and Human Services, has aided the Trump administration in identifying children who could become targets for deportation. Democratic Senator Ron Wyden condemned the move in a letter to HHS Secretary Robert F. Kennedy Jr., writing, quote, "This is a severe institutional failure that places hundreds of vulnerable children in immediate jeopardy, effectively erasing them from the protection of U.S. oversight and thrusting them back into danger. To weaponize the very agency charged with their protection is an unacceptable escalation of executive overreach that undermines our nation's commitment to due process," he said. In Syracuse, New York, two Homeland Security officers entered a voting site during Tuesday's primary elections to request a poll worker delete her Instagram account over her call for the ICE agent who shot Renee Good in Minneapolis to face charges. Paige Lingania says the trouble began during her shift as an elections inspector at Syracuse's Central Library, when she received this voicemail from a man identifying himself as Dave Brody, special agent with Homeland Security.
1: "We were just calling you in reference to a post that we believe you made on Instagram where you doxed an ICE agent back in January. We just wanted to talk to you about it. You're not in any type of trouble."
0: Gagne believes the agent was referring to her January 8th Instagram post naming Jonathan Ross as the ICE agent who fatally shot Renee Good. It featured a still photo from a publicly available video of Ross taken moments after the shooting and cited a Minneapolis Star Tribune report identifying him. The post concluded with the caption, "I think today is a great day for Jonathan to be indicted," unquote. Gagne returned the missed call and agreed to meet agents inside the polling site rather than face them outside alone. Two officers then arrived and handed her a form letter warning you may be in violation of federal law and that, quote, "it is unlawful to threaten to assault, kidnap, and or murder a federal official," unquote. Gagne has since refused to delete her Instagram post or shut down her account and has set up a GoFundMe page to pay for potential legal expenses.
2: "The experience is intimidating, and I believe it's important that election workers are able to do their jobs without feeling pressured or afraid. It's also important for the protection of freedom of speech and civil liberties, and I want to note that the lack of professionalism with the form that was given to me was very concerning. If it hadn't been confirmed that they were ICE agents, I would have believed it was a scam."
0: A federal judge in Massachusetts has blocked President Trump's executive order directing the Department of Homeland Security to create so-called confirmed citizen lists of eligible voters. The ruling by District Judge Indira Talwani also halts Trump's directive to the U.S. Postal Service to deliver ballots only to voters on federally approved lists. Thursday's ruling was the latest in a series of setbacks to Trump's voter suppression efforts.

0: efforts ahead of November's midterm elections. It came one day after U.S. Postmaster General David Steiner was grilled by Democrats on the Senate Homeland Security Committee. Here he was questioned by Michigan Senator Gary Peters.
1: So yes or no, if a state refuses to turn their absentee voter list over to the federal government, will the Postal Service still mail their ballots under this proposal rule?
2: Under our proposed regulation, no. We would tell the state that we need the manifest in order to, you know, look, what we're asking for.
1: That's the answer. You would tell no. So the proposed rule basically coerces states to conform to these new requirements and hand over their absentee voter rolls or face the consequences of not being able to vote by mail.
0: Vice President J.D. Vance Thursday praised disgraced former President Richard Nixon, downplaying the Watergate break-in and cover-up as a minor event. Vance was speaking at the Richard Nixon Presidential Library and Museum in Yorba Linda, California, while promoting his new book, Communion.
3: I think that his historical legacy is enjoying a bit of a renaissance, but I think deservedly so. As I joked with Robert backstage, if Watergate happened tomorrow, it would be like a 12-hour news story. Like, the idea that it would have taken down a presidency is crazy.
0: And New York City's Rent Guidelines Board has voted to freeze rents for the next 2 years for nearly a million rent-stabilized apartments. The historic decision fulfills one of Mayor Zoran Mamdani's key campaign promises just 6 months into his term. The 7-1 vote Thursday took place at El Museo del Barrio, a museum in the neighborhood of East Harlem, where hundreds of tenants packed an auditorium, breaking into chants of joy, many taking to the streets to celebrate after the vote. This is Chantella Mitchell, chair of the New York City Rent Guidelines Board.
4: I believe a 0% adjustment for 1- and 2-year leases is fair and responsible approach this year. It's one that reflects the depth of affordability challenges facing tenants while recognizing the real pressures that owners continue to face.
0: And those are some of the headlines. This is Democracy Now!, democracynow.org, The War and Peace Report. I am Amy Goodman in New York, joined by Democracy Now!'s Juan Gonzalez in Chicago. Hi, Juan.
5: Hi, Amy, and welcome to all of our listeners and viewers across the country and around the world.
0: The Supreme Court ruled Thursday in a 6-3 decision that the Trump administration can turn back asylum seekers at the border and that doing so does not violate federal immigration law. The turnback policy, euphemistically called metering, allows immigration officers at border crossings to block asylum seekers from setting foot on U.S. soil. The policy is not officially in effect. In fact, it was rescinded in 2021. But the Trump administration asked the Supreme Court to overturn the 2024 appeals court ruling that found the practice unlawful. And the Supreme Court then agreed to hear the case. The case is Mullen versus Alotrolado. Erica Pinedo is the executive director of Alotrolado, the lead plaintiff in the case. She joins us from Mexico City. And Melissa Crow, litigation director at the Center for Gender and Refugee Studies and co-counsel on the case, is joining us from Maryland. We welcome you both to Democracy Now! Erica, let's begin with you. Talk about the significance of the Supreme Court decision and talk specifically about the case your organization brought, Alotrolado.
6: So, first of all, thank you so much for having me today. We originally brought this case because we documented hundreds of asylum seekers being turned away from ports of entry, and also documented many individuals who were assaulted, raped, trafficked, or killed because they could not access protection in the United States. This particular case is so important, and I think that the importance was really minimized by the justices. Justice Alito engaged in a rather tortured textual analysis, really focusing on the word in, to basically say that if individuals cannot set foot on U.S. soil, that they do not have the right to ask for protection at the U.S. border. So this was really not about the text of the statute. It was to reach the political goal of ending access to asylum at the U.S.-Mexico border. He uses a few analogies in the decision, but I think the most apt analogy would be if a police officer were standing outside of a polling place and the Supreme Court decided, even though he's pointing a gun at you and you couldn't go inside the polling place, you still have the right to vote. I mean, it's just ridiculous. But that, unfortunately, was the decision of the Supreme Court. The practical effect right now is not going to be a huge change because, like you mentioned, the policy has not been in place since 2021. But the broader effects are really significant. First, it undermines international cooperation around the Refugee Convention. It legitimizes turnbacks for other countries that are engaged in this practice, of which there are many. And it really just solidifies the idea that human beings cannot cross borders to seek safety. And in a time of increasing conflict and climate catastrophe, this will result in many more deaths.
5: And Erica, can you talk some about how this closure of the border really that's happened, especially in the last few years, has impacted Mexico and people and migrants or refugees arriving in Mexico?
6: So, like I mentioned, the Trump administration, starting from the first Trump administration and continuing into the Biden administration, have hardened the border infrastructure so that individuals who are in Mexico trying to reach the United States cannot set foot on U.S. soil. They're turned away by U.S. officials at the border. When the Biden administration created the CBP-1 system, which gave hundreds of thousands of individuals appointments to seek asylum in the United States, there were many, they were all waiting in Mexico. That system was canceled by the Trump administration, and approximately 300,000 individuals who had already registered in the system were then stuck in Mexico. So here in Mexico City, we've worked with a very diverse population of refugees who are now applying for protection here in Mexico. Many have received it, but there is a rule in Mexico that you have to apply within 30 days of entry for asylum. So a lot of people were already waiting for longer. There's also very limited capacity here for third language speakers, those who do not speak English or Spanish. So we've been helping those individuals. But I would say that the Mexican asylum system has been overwhelmed, and there are serious safety concerns for individuals forced to wait in more dangerous parts of the country.
5: And there are also, however, still many people who cross back and forth across the border every day. Americans going to work in Mexico, Mexicans coming to work in the United States or to shop or to go to school. How has that affected the general transport comings and goings on the border?
6: I would say after years of living on the border that it has become more burdensome for people who are crossing for economic or educational reasons. Whenever the United States or even Mexico implements a policy that keeps asylum seekers away from the border, it generally will result in longer lines for people who are crossing for other reasons. But I do want to say that the San Ysidro Port of Entry, which was the initial focus of our litigation, is the largest land border crossing in the world. So I think between 50 and 100,000 people cross that border every day. So the Department of Homeland Security is saying that they don't have capacity to process asylum seekers in addition to those tens of thousands of individuals is really, I would say, laughable, but obviously the consequences are dire.
0: Melissa Crowe, I wanted to ask you about Justice Sonia Sotomayor's surprising speaking from the bench. At least she certainly seemed to surprise Justice Alito, who read the majority decision. In her dissent, Justice Sotomayor referenced the 1939 turnback of the MS St. Louis, a ship of more than 900 Jewish refugees fleeing Nazi persecution in Europe. The boat forced back to Europe after being denied entry to Cuba and the U.S. Eventually, one-third of the passengers were murdered in the Holocaust. Justice Sotomayor wrote, quote, "Congress passed the Refugee Act in 1980 because it did not want this country to repeat the mistakes of its past. Yet if the refugees on the MS St. Louis were to walk up to a port of entry on our southern border today, the majority's interpretation would allow immigration officers to refuse even to consider their asylum applications by physically blocking them from stepping foot onto U.S. soil. The majority's interpretation permits the government to do that even if the refugees complied with all applicable laws and regulations, even if the port had ample capacity to inspect them, and even if turning them back would result in the very persecution from which they narrowly escaped. Melissa Crowe, if you can respond.
7: Thank you. Justice Sotomayor really understands the stakes at issue in this case and at the border. She drew from a quite eloquent amicus brief submitted by the Hebrew Immigrant Aid Society, HIAS, that was involved in helping initially to bring the MS St. Louis back to Europe in an effort to protect those refugees. And they've also been involved in protecting asylum seekers on both sides of the border. This decision is devastating to the rights of asylum seekers. And Justice Sotomayor correctly points out that the majority opinion was rather myopically focused, as Erica noted, on semantics, on the plain meaning of arriving in. And they ignore other fundamental canons of statutory interpretation. Asylum law dictates that non-citizens have the right to apply for asylum if they are physically present in the United States or if they are arriving in the United States. Both the district court and the Ninth Circuit found that those must be two distinct groups of people because Congress chooses its words very intentionally. The majority opinion admitted that this might in fact be redundant, but again, focused exclusively on the plain meaning of arriving in. They also found that by turning individuals who are on the threshold of entry to the United States back, that the government is not denying access to the asylum process, but rather delaying access. That is a perspective that is completely divorced from reality, because we know, as Erica said, that so many people who were turned back were so desperate that they ended up trying to enter between ports of entry, either by swimming across the Rio Grande or by traversing the desert under harrowing conditions. And many, many of them didn't make it to the other side. People will die as a result of this decision. And there is simply no excuse for this narrow interpretation of the statute. When Congress passed the Refugee Act, they were codifying our international obligations undertaken after the Holocaust, when world leaders came together and vowed never again to let the turn back of the St. Louis happen. And we have betrayed that understanding.
0: And of course,
7: through this decision.
0: That boat that was turned back and so many of the Jews died on board was called the Voyage of the Damned. Before we go, I wanted to ask Erica Pinheiro, who we are speaking to in Mexico City, executive director of El Otro Lado, if you can describe in this last minute before the law was no longer being used, was blocked, what happened to people on the ground?
6: before metering was being used, people could approach a port of entry. And I think all of us have traveled internationally, or most of us have. We know that when you enter a country, you're usually on the physical soil of the country before you reach an inspection booth. So that was what was happening at the border. People would enter the United States and then speak to an immigration officer and ask for asylum. Over the past decade or so, that's no longer possible. They've made it impossible for people to set foot on U.S. soil. And so that really just eliminates the right to seek asylum in the United States.
0: But when the policy was in place, one of the things your organization paid for example, 12 funerals for people who were waiting at the border.
6: Yes, unfortunately, there were a lot of people who didn't make it. We had clients who were murdered. We had clients who died because of horrible conditions in shelters or camps, including a baby who died of pneumonia in a Tijuana shelter. We have people who were victims of crime in very dangerous border cities. And our organization wanted to make sure that they had a dignified burial and, made sure that the bodies were returned to their home country.
0: Erica Pinheiro, executive director of Al Otro Lado, speaking to us from Mexico City, and Melissa Crow, director of litigation at the Center for Gender and Refugee Studies. Thank you so much for being with us. Coming up, we go to Venezuela, the devastating double earthquakes. Thousands of people are missing. Stay with us.
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0: Harbor for Hard Times by David Berkley. This is Democracy Now!, democracynow.org. I'm Amy Goodman with Juan Gonzalez. We're going to continue with the Supreme Court decisions that came out yesterday. But first, we've just made a connection with Venezuela, so we are going to go to it. The death toll from the twin earthquakes has risen to over 200, expected to rise dramatically as rescuers search for survivors trapped in the rubble. Thousands of people remain missing. At least 4,300 are injured in the two quakes that struck about 100 miles west of Caracas Wednesday evening, as many people were at home celebrating a national holiday. They were the strongest earthquakes to hit Venezuela in over a century. In Caracas, residents looked for friends and family trapped under the rubble of collapsed buildings.
1: We are here in solidarity with a colleague whose wife is under all this structure. His children, he has two children and his wife under there, and with the hope of finding them alive. And, well, we are here, as I say, in solidarity, hoping that his family is well. And, well, as I say, I am not from the area. My building suffered some damage, but nothing compared to what this guy is going through in this place.
0: Survivors of the earthquake have shared horror stories about being trapped under collapsed homes and businesses.
2: My name is Eric Paul Martinez Santos, and I am a survivor of the earthquake that occurred yesterday afternoon. I was in my building for 4 hours until I was rescued by someone from civil defense, or I'm not sure. They didn't have many tools. They couldn't find the chisel, the drill, the grinder. They went at it with their nails. I also helped because they passed me a tool, and it saved me because I had a lot of furniture in my home that protected me from the wall.
0: We go now to Caracas. We're joined by Andreina Chavez, reporter based in Caracas, her building damaged by the earthquakes. I'm so glad we could reach you, Andreina. Can you describe what's happening right now?
3: Hi, everyone. Thank you. Yesterday, Wednesday, it was such a difficult day. We experienced an immense earthquake, two immense earthquakes, one consecutive after the other one. I was on the street when it happened. I was a few blocks away from my home, and the commotion was incredible. There were several buildings. When I ran home because I needed to come back home to see what was happening, I saw at least three buildings collapse in front of me, or partially collapse in front of me. And I was so certain that I was going to find my own building also collapse. Thankfully, that didn't happen. My building did have some substantial damages, but it's not at risk at the moment. And my apartment, fortunately, only has very few damages. I've been here in Caracas. We do have some areas that were severely affected, especially Los Palos Grandes, which is in the east of Caracas, but also San Bernardino, which is more to the west, and an area that is called El Juntito, which is kind of far away. But as being seen reports that El Juntito, it is extremely affected. And unfortunately, because the most affected area is La Guaira, which is another state, and it is north of Caracas, because that is a disaster zone, because it is such a devastation that is happening there right now. All the efforts are concentrated in La Guaira, which is here in Caracas, there are areas in which the rescue people have been able to arrive. That is why it's so important that Venezuela is asking for solidarity, for international solidarity, for other countries to send equipment, send people, to send anything that we can need here to be able to rescue more people, because the reality is that there are at least thousands of people still trapped on the rubble.
0: Andreina, we're having trouble understanding you, and I'm wondering if you could drop your video so that we just have the audio, and I think we would understand you better, if that makes sense. Andreina Chavez is reporter based in Caracas. Again, her building itself was damaged, but talking about what's happening overall. Okay, if you could continue, Andreina.
3: So I'm just going to repeat a bit of what
0: yes,
3: I already said.
0: Fantastic. Yes.
3: Yes. So like I was saying, we experienced this double earthquake. I was on the street when it happened, a few blocks away from my building. The absolute commotion was incredible. When I was running on my way home, I saw at least three buildings partially collapse in front of me. Thankfully, my own building didn't collapse. It did have substantial damages. And fortunately, everybody in my building is safe. However, there are other areas in Caracas, for example, a place called Los Palos Grandes, which is in the east of Caracas. It is severely affected. There is a huge building there that collapsed, and a lot of people are trapped under the rubble. We also saw several buildings that collapsed in San Bernardino, which is west of Caracas. And from what I understand, in a lot of these places, the rescue team haven't been able to arrive because all the efforts are concentrated in La Guaira State, which is the disaster zone. In La Guaira State, we have more than 250 buildings that collapsed. There are thousands of people still missing, thousands that are trapped under the rubble. We still don't know exactly how many people died, because right now we don't have a clarity about that. The entire Venezuelan police, the entire Venezuelan military, protection civil, the civic protection, the firefighters, volunteers of all kinds, they're all working, they're all concentrating their efforts in La Guaira, in part of Caracas, to save people, to rescue people. However, of course, we weren't prepared for a disaster of this magnitude, so it's not enough. That is why Venezuela has been calling people, calling other nations to please send equipment, to send rescue teams, to send humanitarian aid, anything possible to help Venezuela overcome this tragedy, because we obviously cannot do it alone. And a lot of that has to do that, of course, Venezuela is a country that has been under U.S. sanctions, that has been economically asphyxiated for at least 10 years now. So Venezuela is a country that has an infrastructure that is very deteriorated. We have public services that are very deteriorated, and all of that has been something that has really added to this tragedy.
4: And Andreina, you mentioned the U.S. sanctions and efforts to shut down Venezuela's economy, but yet there's still quite a bit of civic activity by citizen groups, by communes. Could you talk about that as well?
3: Yes, absolutely. I mean, every single institution in Venezuela, like I said, the national police, the military, firefighters, and all kinds of volunteers have been working tirelessly since Wednesday trying to rescue people. But we also have people from communes, from the Venezuelan communes, from popular organizations. These people are organizing, gathering food and anything, medicine and anything that people in La Guaira might need. And themselves, they are carrying all of these humanitarian aid and taking it to La Guaira. Only yesterday, at the end of the afternoon, we saw a huge caravana of motorcycles, people who are collecting food and taking it themselves to La Guaira. So there is a huge network of solidarity going on right now. We also see that there's people outside of Caracas in other states, like Zulia, Aragua, other places in which people are collecting food, collecting medicine, collecting clothes, blankets, water, and bringing it to Caracas to help people here. So there is a huge network of solidarity right now. We have university students in the Central University of Venezuela who are using the university spaces to collect all of this aid and to volunteer to rescue people. So we have a lot of solidarity right now. So despite the fact that Venezuela certainly needs a lot more help from other countries, we have a huge movement going on right now to try to do everything possible to save people.
0: Andreina, I want to thank you for being with us. And of course, we're going to continue to follow the story. While hundreds have been documented dead, it's feared that thousands are because of the number of missing and the thousands who are injured. We thank you so much for being with us, Andreina Chavez, reporter based in Caracas. This is Democracy Now!, democracynow.org. I'm Amy Goodman with Juan Gonzalez. As we move into a second major decision on immigration, the Supreme Court handed down yesterday, which interestingly is actually linked to devastating natural disasters like took place in Venezuela. The Supreme Court ruled in another 6-3 decision that the Trump administration can strip away protected status from 350,000 Haitian immigrants and 6,100 Syrian immigrants who've been living and working lawfully in the United States under temporary protected status, known as TPS. The program designed for foreign citizens of countries the U.S. government believes are too unstable or dangerous to be returned to, often due to natural disasters or war. The loss of TPS would put hundreds of thousands of people at risk for deportation. This is Gerline Joseph, co-founder of the Haitian Bridge Alliance, speaking yesterday.
5: Yes, today hurts, but we will continue to fight on behalf of the 1.3 million TPS holders from 17 countries. Today, it is Haiti and Syria. Tomorrow is Venezuela, Nicaragua, and others. So together, we say no to injustice, and we must make sure that we as a country stand on the right side of history.
0: White House senior aide Stephen Miller, who is seen as the architect of the president's deportation agenda, took questions from reporters after the ruling came down.
6: Does the administration consider Haiti a safe country?
7: For Haitians, absolutely.
6: Yes,
7: Haitians live in Haiti. It's not our position that Haitians should leave Haiti. I mean, it'd be crazy for us to say that Haitians couldn't live in Haiti. It's their country. Of course, Haitians should live in Haiti.
0: The case is Mullen versus Doe. The conservative majority ruled the Supreme Court lacked authority to review how the president or Department of Homeland Security used their authority on TPS. He also rejected the idea that racial prejudice was involved in the decision for Haitians. In her dissent for the liberal minority, Justice Elena Kagan said it was, quote, plain to see that race played a role, writing, quote, the evidence includes statements by the president so repellent and racially inflected that the majority declines to put them in print, Justice Sotomayor said. For more, we're joined by two guests, Gerline Joseph, co-founder and executive director of Haitian Bridge Alliance, joining us from Washington, D.C., where she held the news conference yesterday. And with us in New York is Lupe Aguirre, deputy director of U.S. Litigation International Refugee Assistance Project. Gerline, let's begin with you. Respond to the decision and what this means.
5: Thank you so much, Amy. As I mentioned several times yesterday, the community was devastated, but we continue to make sure we push through. This decision literally means that we have over 350,000 Haitians and 6,000 Syrian whose lives are in the balance at risk of deportation, family separation, detention, cruel situations where we are continuing to see, knowing the conditions on the ground, in the narrative that the government is using against the community, we know very well that it is truly based on racial slur that, again, we continue to see happening even after the SCOTUS decision yesterday. That's why we continue to push in asking the Senate to uphold and vote in favor of extending TPS for 3 years for Haitians that is currently on the floor of the Senate. But the reality is that the decision yesterday is devastating. I cannot tell you how many people have been calling, not knowing what tomorrow will bring. Are we going to be deported? What will happen to my children? We have people who have been in the United States for over 10, 15, 20 years that have been able to not only support themselves, give back to the United States, but also supporting those back at home for the past 10 and 15 years.
4: And Gerline, in terms of the impact in the United States itself, there are estimates that as many as one third of Haitian TPS holders work in the U.S. healthcare system. If all of these folks in the next few months or a year are suddenly declared no longer documented and can't work, the impact that that might have on the U.S. healthcare system, that's being completely ignored in this, isn't it?
5: We have been talking to several hospitals, healthcare providers, and they tell us that they are afraid that the workforce will be eliminated. Currently, as you mentioned, one third of the Haitian TPS holders are our healthcare givers. They are in the hospital, they are in the home healthcare. In addition to understanding in places like Mississippi and Ohio, where they continue to not only invest in the communities where they have been able to live peacefully with their neighbors, going to church, but we have industries, the healthcare industry, the hospitality industry, the meatpacking industry, also the farm workers also be a part of that. We are looking at the catastrophic deficit in the workforce in the United States if we allow this deportation machine and cruelty to take effect based on what we are seeing right now.
0: I want to go to a Syrian TPS holder, a member of the LGBTQ community, who submitted an anonymous audio recording to the International Refugee Assistance Program, IRAP, in response to the Supreme Court ruling.
8: When I've heard the Supreme Court's ruling this morning, I've been just honestly going around in circles since then, feeling anxious, scared, and honestly confused about what might come ahead. With the reality of going back to Syria being closer than ever, I just don't know. The Middle East is up in flames. Syria has just came out of a five-decade dictatorship, and it's more unstable than ever. So not only am I facing the possibility of most likely facing all sorts of violence, from mental to physical and sexual, and I have to hide my identity once again, but I'm losing the things I have come to appreciate here in the U.S. Things that I would tell everyone are things that you would consider normal, as simple as quite literally just living in peace with others, feeling supported by your own community. So I just tell that to everyone. Don't only think about TPS holders, but rather the ripple effect that this will have amongst Americans and everyone here, on the economy, on the psyche of society here.
0: So Lupe Aguirre, Deputy Director of the U.S. Litigation International Refugee Assistance Program, IRAP, can you respond to this audio message?
9: Absolutely. First, I just want to comment on the strength and courage and resiliency of all the TPS holders from various countries. But what he said is absolutely right. There are ramifications beyond the TPS community, ramifications that will impact the U.S. society, our healthcare industries, our economies. We have one plaintiff who is a highly sought after doctor that patients travel miles to see, but that didn't matter to the Supreme Court. The Supreme Court held, regardless of whether the government is following the scriptures of the TPS law, that we have no, the federal courts have no review power over those, that decision making. And that's absolutely the wrong and immoral decision. They chose ideology over our promise, our rule of law, and our promise to provide refuge to people who are seeking safety.
4: And Lupe, I wanted to ask you, the Trump administration is constantly saying that they are directing their dragnets around immigration to the worst of the worst, the criminals. But in reality, what has been happening here is a total 180 degree turn on U.S. policy toward immigration in general, because we're talking not just about the refugee system, the reductions there, the attacks on TPS, the increased fees, almost a doubling of the fees for people just to apply to become U.S. citizens or visa fees. It's an attempt to completely shut the country off from legal immigration, not just from undocumented immigration. Wondering your thoughts about that.
9: That's absolutely correct. This is just part of the Trump administration's efforts to feed the detention and deportation machine and essentially halt immigration, even when people follow the rules, apply, are vetted consistently as they have been under the TPS laws. And so it is not about it's about maintaining their campaign promises to root out people that they see as undesirable, even though they are valuable contributors to our society.
0: I want to thank you both very much. Of course, we'll continue to follow the effects of this and make a correction. The quote I read accusing the president of racism was Justice Kagan. Not Sotomayor. She said she would not repeat how he described the Haitian community. Lupe Aguirre, Deputy Director, U.S. Litigation International Refugee Assistance Project, or IRAP. And I also want to thank Erline Joseph, co-founder and executive director of the Haitian Bridge Alliance. Coming up, we will look at the Supreme Court blocking thousands of cancer patients from suing Bayer over the weed killer Roundup. Stay with us.

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1: Bad Monsanto by the late folk singer Michael Hurley performing in our Democracy Now! Studio. This is Democracy Now!, democracynow.org. I'm Amy Goodman with Juan Gonzalez. In another major Supreme Court ruling, the court blocked thousands of cancer patients from suing the manufacturer of the popular weed killer glyphosate, marketed as Roundup. The main plaintiff in the case is a Missouri man who sued Monsanto and its parent company Bayer in 2019, alleging 20 years of exposure to Roundup caused him to develop blood cancer. A jury found Bayer had failed to warn him of the risks associated with Roundup and awarded him $1.25 million in damages. The Trump administration, which has called Roundup safe, sided with Bayer in its challenge at the Supreme Court. We go now to Nate Halverson, an Emmy Award-winning reporter at the Center for Investigative Reporting. Recent investigation of his is titled, "We're Bombarding America's Forests with Roundup." Halverson's new piece for Mother Jones is headlined, "The EPA Relied on an Influential Glyphosate Study Even After Learning Monsanto Was a Ghostwriter." Nate, if you can respond to the Supreme Court decision and explain exactly what you meant in that title.
2: Yeah, the Supreme Court decision ruled that the EPA is now our single point of failure for warning us about harmful effects from chemicals like glyphosate, that they alone can require a warning label. And what I found is that the EPA has been relying on ghostwritten studies, ghostwritten by Monsanto itself, to say that this product is okay.
0: So Nate, can you explain to me a little bit more about what the court decided here? Are they effectively saying that states cannot have their own safety standards separate and apart from governments, from those of the federal government in terms of these warning labels?
2: Yeah, that's right. The ruling essentially says that only the EPA can make a determination that something is harmful to us and has to carry a warning label. John Darnell had sued in state court saying that the laws required in his state that he be warned, that organizations such as the World Health Organization had declared it a probable carcinogen. And that by not warning him, they were in breach of state law. And that is how he sought justice. And these cases, these state cases, have been going on for a while. As you mentioned, there are thousands of them pending. But because of these cases, all of the litigation, I think there's now more than $12 billion in financial settlements and payouts to people who have developed illnesses like non-Hodgkin's lymphoma. Because of these cases, we have gotten access to internal Monsanto company records and emails. And what those emails have shown was that internally, Monsanto had identified peer-reviewed studies that were coming out that showed how this herbicide, the most widely used herbicide in the world, could damage people's DNA, which can lead to cancer. And so as a response to that, what these lawsuits uncovered is that Monsanto launched a program secretly to hire what appeared to be independent scientists to write reports and do things like, quote, get up and shout that glyphosate is non-toxic. And then once these reports were written, Monsanto sort of steps back and says, we have nothing to do with them. And the authors say that. And then they're presented to the public and to regulators like the EPA as this independent analysis. And it's this, these ghostwritten studies that Monsanto secretly orchestrated that has absolutely infiltrated the EPA's assessment of these products. And unfortunately, in the Supreme Court case, that ghostwritten information has now made its way into the Supreme Court's decision because twice Justice Kavanaugh cited the very EPA report that relied on these Monsanto ghostwritten studies.
0: So what is the recourse now for individuals in this country who are sickened or poisoned by, not just by Roundup, but by many other pesticides and chemicals?
2: Well, what Justice Kavanaugh said was the recourse is that people could contact the EPA and let them know that they had gotten sick and that the EPA should look at it again. But I contacted the EPA when I found out that they had been relying on this ghostwritten study, and that, in fact, the EPA internally had identified this ghostwritten study nearly a decade ago as being corrupted Monsanto scientist, which its inspector general's office, its criminal division, had called research misconduct. And when I contacted the EPA, they sent me a statement back that was riddled with inaccuracies. They said that this ghostwritten study only appeared in a footnote of their assessment. That was inaccurate. It appeared in the body of their assessment. They said that the studies that this ghostwritten report was citing had already been published, and that was inaccurate. These were all new studies. Actually, it turns out, perhaps not surprisingly, that were studies that were coming from data that the glyphosate manufacturers themselves had supplied.
1: Nate, I wanted to go to a clip from your Mother Jones documentary, which features a 2015 interview by French journalist Paul Moreira with the herbicide advocate, Patrick Moore.
3: You can drink a whole quart of it and it won't hurt you.
4: You want to drink some? We have some here.
3: I'd be happy to, actually, but not really. I know it wouldn't hurt me.
4: If you say so, I have some glyphosate.
3: No, I'm not stupid.
4: Okay, so you.
3: No, but I know
4: so
3: that
4: it's dangerous.
3: I know people try to commit suicide with it and fail fairly regularly.
4: Tell the truth.
3: It's not dangerous to humans. No, it's not.
4: So are you ready to drink one glass of glyphosate?
3: No, I'm not an idiot.
1: If you can, in this life.
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8: The Public News Service Daily Newscast, June the 26th, 2026. I'm Mike Clifford. In two sharply divided decisions Thursday, the Supreme Court allowed President Trump's aggressive crackdown on immigration to move forward, allowing the administration to expel hundreds of thousands of migrants from the country and to turn others away at the southern border. Our Mike Mullen reports civil rights leaders are condemning the ruling that clears the way for the Trump administration to end temporary protected status for people from Haiti and Syria who feel it's unsafe to return to their home countries.
9: Legal experts say Thursday's outcome essentially means the courts can't get involved when the federal government ends a specific TPS designation in a way that draws scrutiny. Edward Ahmed Mitchell with the Council on American Islamic Relations says they're deeply disappointed by the outcome carried by the court's conservative majority.
10: Ending these protections for hundreds of thousands of Syrians and Haitians will tear families apart, it'll disrupt workplaces, and it places vulnerable people at risk of harm.
9: Across different administrations, these TPS designations had been extended multiple times. Last year, former Homeland Security Secretary Kristi Noem stated there were enough improvements for these individuals to return home. I'm Mike Moen.
8: The group CARE criticizes the court's conservative justices for not deciding that these TPS terminations were motivated by race. Justice Samuel Alito acknowledged heated language by President Donald Trump and other members of administration, but said there was nothing overtly racial. And new research shows that conscientious objection laws targeting sexual minorities in states like Ohio are leading to lower HIV testing rates. At least 11 states now allow medical providers, including doctors and pharmacists, to deny care to patients based on their religious beliefs.
11: Nathaniel Tran is an assistant professor at the University of Illinois Chicago's School of Public Health. He says young adults can't access the highly effective HIV prevention medication known as PrEP without that first test.
12: Folks are maybe sharing with the provider, hey, I'd like to get on this medication. And the provider might say, I don't really feel comfortable with that. I don't know about that. Or I think you should go somewhere else for that. That's not really my specialty.
11: Currently, one in five LGBTQ plus Americans live in a state where a provider can refuse them care. Tran says queer adults in those areas are 28% less likely to report receiving a first-time HIV test compared to their peers living in non-restrictive states. I'm Catherine Carley reporting. This story was produced in association with Media in the Public Interest and funded in part by the George Gund Foundation.
8: Tomorrow marks National HIV Testing Day. Public health departments and various community organizations nationwide are offering free confidential testing. Tran encourages LGBTQ plus people to check their status and find affirming health care providers to help reduce their medical harm. This is Public News Service. Pennsylvania lawmakers are facing a budget deadline Tuesday, and housing advocates plan to rally in Harrisburg Monday to push a slate of bills aimed at making housing safer and more affordable.
13: The group says the legislation would expand access to housing, prevent displacement, and protect residents across the Commonwealth. Pennsylvania has just 39 affordable and available rental units for every 100 extremely low-income households. Eden Tinkleman with Pennsylvania Stand. Up says constituents plan to gather outside the Senate chamber to make sure their concerns are heard. She says one key priority is Senate Bill 643.
14: If you have minor crimes, like minor drug crimes or just non-violent things, you shouldn't be discriminated against to get a house, particularly like in the rental setting.
13: Tinkleman notes the group is also hoping to meet with Senator Marty Flynn of Lackawanna County after a previously scheduled meeting was canceled. Danielle Smith reporting.
8: And some Oregon neighborhoods will become more age-friendly this year thanks to funding from AARP Oregon's Community Challenge Grants. 13 grantees will each receive up to $15,000 for projects benefiting all residents, especially older adults.
15: In Klamath Falls, an ADA-accessible walking path and lit signs will be installed near the senior center. Teresa Edwards, who works with the center, says the upgrades will make it safer and easier for older adults to stay active, boosting life expectancy and mental health.
16: They love walking with their friends, having a community. They meet here every single day. And right now they're walking inside because some of the path is not accessible. It just improves their overall well-being because staying active is literally the key to life.
15: Edward says the path will be open to the public as well, creating more opportunities for connection with residents. I'm Isabel Charlet.
8: Finally, and fair warning, the public has just a few days left to comment on a proposed wastewater permit for the Enbridge Line 5 tunnel.
17: The permit is the latest step in a years-long debate over the aging pipeline and the risk of an oil spill. Environmental groups are urging regulators to closely examine the amount of treated wastewater that could be discharged, what it could contain, and Enbridge's proposal to use artificial intelligence to monitor the tunnel. Enbridge says the project would add new layers of environmental protection and wastewater would be treated to meet state requirements. But Ashley Rosinski with the Groundwork Center for Resilient Communities says she's concerned the proposal permit would allow about 7 million gallons of treated industrial wastewater to be discharged into the Straits of Mackinac every day.
18: There would be 5 million from the south outfall, 1 million from the north, and nearly another million in hydro.

0: decision, says the law creating the TPS program bars courts from reviewing executive branch decisions about that. According to human rights groups, armed gangs control Port-au-Prince. The UN says there have been more than 2,000 gang killings and about 100 kidnappings in Haiti this year. The High Court also ruled in favor of Roundup maker Monsanto, saying lawsuits brought under state laws that hold the company liable for not warning consumers about cancer risks are barred due to federal pesticide regulations. While the EPA says this chemical is safe, the World Health Organization classifies glyphosate as probably carcinogenic to humans. The White House has supported Monsanto, and Shaughnessy Naughton with 314 Action says that violates the Make America Healthy Again philosophy.
1: RFK Jr. built his reputation suing Monsanto on behalf of patients who think they had cancer from their product and promised to ban glyphosate, and he didn't do that.
0: A Massachusetts federal judge has blocked President Donald Trump's executive order restricting mail-in voting. District Judge Indira Talwani is stopping federal agencies from implementing the order, saying parts of it were, quote, legally void for exceeding presidential power and encroaching on states' rights. A related fight is underway in the House, where hardline Republicans are vowing to block any legislation until the Senate passes the Save America Act. South Carolina Congressman Ralph Norman calls the strict voter ID bill common sense.
2: You have to have documentary proof. It requires reasonable accommodations for those who are disabled. Bottom line, we want Americans picking who represents us at every level.
0: The bill would require a passport or birth certificate to vote or register. It would create a national database of who can vote and strictly limit mail-in ballots. Supporters say it cracks down on non-citizen voting, which all but never happens. Critics call it a White House power grab that amounts to voter suppression. Florida Democratic Representative Debbie Wasserman Schultz says a better option would be giving local officials more resources.
3: Despite pleas for help from election officials, Republicans in Congress are starving them of the resources they need, slashing last year's already insufficient allocation by two-thirds down to a measly $15 million.
0: After a year in operation, Florida's alligator Alcatraz is closing for good. Soon after opening, it set off alarms for horrendous conditions similar to those found in other immigration prisons. Noting its high costs, Governor Ron DeSantis says the prison was always supposed to be temporary.
4: It has helped remove many, many dangerous people from the street and get them out of not only the state of Florida, but the United States of America. The detainees that were here are still in federal custody.
0: I'm Edwin J. Vieira for Pacifica Network and Public News Service. 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
5: For the Daily Yonder and Public News Service, this is the news from rural America. Over several decades, America made strides to ensure minorities could vote. But rulings by the conservative Supreme Court are undoing that. In April, it substantially narrowed the 1965 Voting Rights Act, letting legislatures return to using racial gerrymanderings to dilute minority power. Hundreds of state and local officials, many rural, could lose their seats. James Sutton is with Selma-based voting rights nonprofit Foot Soldiers Park.
6: People often don't feel like their votes matter when there are consistent, constant battles that just adds more discouragement.
5: In rural areas, transportation and childcare issues limit voting. That's being compounded by strict new voter ID and mail-in ballot restrictions, which disproportionately hurts rural folks. Sutton reminds young people, ballot roadblock efforts indicate the importance of their vote.
6: What we try to do with young people is help them understand voting for local elections really matters and point out positive things that have come as a result of voting.
5: 90% of rural students complete high school, but fewer than half go straight on to college. Marjorie Betley with the Stars College Network says there are cultural and academic challenges, but more recruiters are helping those students see the value of a degree.
7: We don't want to contribute to any sort of brain drain. We want to make sure that they know they can get this great education.
5: Tuition sticker shock often makes college feel out of reach. Jack Hancock from Milford, Pennsylvania, plans to attend Amherst in Massachusetts this fall.
8: College has this reputation of being expensive, and you could just drop out and it would be a large waste of money.
5: Colleges are increasingly paying the expenses for prospective rural students to visit. Farmers are adjusting to climate change by rethinking what crops could thrive in extreme conditions. One is the ancient grain called sorghum. Andrea Evland is with the Donald Danforth Plant Science Center.
9: It is very drought resilient. It's also very heat resilient and doesn't need as much input, such as nitrogen-based fertilizers, things like that.
5: The sorghum belt stretches from South Dakota down through the Great Plains. While corn typically out-yields sorghum, the opposite can be true during drought. Evelyn worries food security could look very different

0: in 50 years.
1: If we don't figure out now how to breed more sustainable crops that can thrive with much less water, then we're going to be in a bad situation.
0: It's nearly time for the nation's 250th anniversary. And if you want your dessert to be historically correct, make spiced apple pan dowdy. The dessert is a cross between pie and cobbler. Don't forget the ice cream. For the Daily Yonder and Public News Service, I'm Roz Brown. For more rural stories, visit dailyyonder.com.
2: I'm Brian Burkhart with the WEKU Daily News Podcast for June 25th, 2026. The Fayette County Board of Education has rejected a request to reinstate Superintendent Demetrius Liggins. Lily Burris has more on the story.
3: Last week, lawyers for Liggins filed an open meetings complaint against the district over a June special called meeting, during which the board placed the superintendent on paid leave. Bill Bradford was appointed interim. These actions come as FCPS is dealing with ongoing financial struggles, including a since-patched budget shortfall, loans to balance the coming year's budget, and missing contingency funds. Monday, the school board entered into closed session to discuss a demand from Liggins' attorneys to restore him. But Wednesday, FCPS lawyers confirmed the school board will not reinstate him. The investigation into his conduct is ongoing. I'm Lily Burris in Richmond.
2: Joanne Glasser, the 10th president of Eastern Kentucky University and the first woman officially selected for that role, died on Monday. Glasser, whose death was announced Tuesday by Bradley University in Illinois, where she became president after her time at EKU, was 75. She served as EKU's president from 2001 to 2007, then as Bradley's president until 2015. Glasser was also the first woman to hold that role. During her time at EKU, the university launched its first comprehensive capital campaign. It also opened a new business and technology center, a student services building, a fitness and wellness center, and a campus in Corbin. Her tenure included additions to academic programs in professional golf management and homeland security. Woodford County is looking to block data centers as developers eye Kentucky. Shepard Snyder has this story.
4: The Woodford County Fiscal Court unanimously voted Tuesday to direct the county attorney to draft an ordinance that would block data centers from being developed and operated in unincorporated areas. The county is working on the draft alongside the city of Midway. The group also passed a motion requesting the county's planning commission review its zoning and land use regulations. There are no data center projects publicly planned for Woodford County, but Judge Executive James Kay says he wants to be proactive to preserve farmland.
5: We need jobs, but we do not need to develop farmland in order to provide industrial opportunities. And we know that there are industrial opportunities.
4: The court will review the ordinance at its July 14th meeting. Last week, the Woodford County Town of Versailles enacted a data center moratorium through December. It was modeled after the pause enacted by Lexington officials earlier this month. I'm Shepard Snyder in Lexington.
2: A judge has disqualified London, Kentucky Mayor Randall Weddle from the November general election. Laurel Circuit Judge Michael Caperton ruled that Weddle failed to meet the residency requirement to be a mayoral candidate. In a hearing last month, neighbors, law enforcement, and utilities testified a lack of activity at his London property, with the mayor and his family instead living at a home in Keeve. Weddle argued his family intended to live in London, but relocated due to political conflict in the city. Weddle's term in office has been mired in controversy. The London City Council removed him from office, but he was reinstated by court order. In April, he pled not guilty to making illegal campaign contributions. Judge Caperton ordered Weddle's name off the ballot, leaving Matt Orr as the only candidate in November. In a statement, Weddle said that he disagreed with the court's rulings, but said that he intends to finish his term strong. You can learn more on these stories and others when you visit us at weku.org. For WEKU News, I'm Brian Burkhart.
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3: Hello, everyone. Welcome. And remember that you are listening to MediaLex Radio, WLXU 93.9 LPFM in Lexington, Kentucky. I am here once more with Councilmember Jennifer Reynolds, who is a council member of District 11th here in Lexington. Thank you for being with us once again.
4: Thank you for having me. It's great to be back.
3: Yes, I'm always delighted to see you here and even more eager to learn about what's going on at the council. So what can you tell us?
4: Well, I would say the spring is one of the busiest seasons on City Council. On City Council, we actually are in session a lot of the year, whereas in Frankfort, they're just in session a few months out of the year. So we have a few breaks of session in the summer, spring, fall, and over the holidays, but for the most part, we are meeting. So things tend to ramp up in the spring due to budget season. So we're still in the budget process. The links of the council members are still meeting. I had two meetings, and now we are wrapping up our reports. And those reports are going to be reported out to all of council in a committee of the whole. And during those meetings, council will hear the recommendations from all the different links, which divides the city's budget up into different sections. And then in those sections, we might make recommendations. So, for instance, in the meeting, the chair will read the report out. Sometimes the report out says the recommendation is to accept the mayor's proposed budget in full, and then it moves forward with that recommendation. Sometimes there's a recommendation to add something or move something around, and occasionally somebody who did not serve on a link will make a recommendation for another link. And we talk through all the report outs, all the recommendations, and then at the end, we decide what we vote on, what will move forward. And whatever we decide moves forward is what ends up becoming the city's budget. Then that goes to council meeting, and then it's read two times before it's passed as the city's budget.
3: That's right. It's a very meticulous process.
4: Yes, it is. And we try to take it very seriously. The mayor starts early in the year interviewing her divisions, going over revenue projections, and then asking the divisions to present to her in her hearings. And then she gives her address with her proposed budget. And then that's after that, it goes to us in the small groups and then to the full council.
3: Yes, and it must be a very demanding, time-consuming process because in addition to all the other meetings that you have and to deal with all the other things that the city has to discuss.
4: Correct, yes. It's a lot to learn. I remember my first year on council, it seemed a little bit overwhelming. You're learning, you know, I've dealt with budgets for organizations that I've worked at and raised money before. But when you're looking at the whole city's budget, it's different. You know, it takes a lot of time, but I do feel like here at the city, we have a good process. And I have been appreciative for the process that we have in place, especially lately. And, you know, this year is a very tight year. Our revenue does not look to be as high as it has been in the past in terms of growth. And so that means we cannot spend as much. We can't add, you know, a lot of new projects or positions. So it's a very different budget year, but I'm glad that, you know, we're going to all come together and make it work so that we don't have to have big cuts.
3: Yes. And well, moving on with the next subject, how about you talk to me a little bit about this pump station?
4: Well, it's funny. You never realize how much you're going to end up learning about sewage or other things when you're on council. But the Mint Lane pump station has come before us. That is a pump station over by Dunbar. It has been leaking sewage in its current location. And in order to comply with the consent decree that the EPA put on the city to fix our leaking sewage throughout the city, it really needs to be upgraded. So then back in 2023, there was a sewerability study, and they looked at what different possibilities there were, and they came up with a few different ones. And so really what the kind of the debate has been is which location would be best. Would it be best to keep it where it is and kind of expand it there with some things that could be challenging to keep it where it is? Should it go downstream and expand on someone else's property who is willing to let it be there? It even was brought in, should we do it on airport property, even further downstream? So, you know, all of those were looked at. We received a study that explained all the pros and cons of the different locations, and it just became a very contentious issue, really. Some people argued that if we didn't put it in the same place that it is right now, that we were building infrastructure for possible developers in the future outside the urban service boundary. And that upset a lot of people. Other people said, you know, it wasn't a good use of money to keep it where it is now when it might not be an ideal location. We kind of ended up ruling out the airport location just because of cost. It was going to be a lot of money, and the airport wasn't thrilled about us putting it on their land. So we ended up voting last week to keep it in the same place with the idea that if it becomes too expensive, too difficult of a project to do, or they don't get the proper permission from Fayette County Public School, that they would come back to us and then we would reevaluate.
3: Yeah, I thought one of the reasons that you kept it there is because it was the least expensive option, actually.
4: Yes, that is one of the reasons. It was less expensive. I would say, you know, I think what we were worried about with the concerns in that location is that could easily escalate the price. So if they find something that's going to really escalate it, they'll come back to council for permission.
3: I see. And it obviously got a lot of public comment that the decision.
4: Yes, it became very contentious. We had a long public comment about it. We got a lot of emails about it. People felt, you know, strongly one way or another. I find those decisions really challenging. Sometimes people don't see the whole picture and they don't know what's going on behind the scenes. And so sometimes you have information that you want to share with everybody because you want them to help understand the whole picture. So it was not an easy decision, but I think it's the best decision for now.
3: Yes. And another thing that has a lot of public comment is solar.
4: Yes. Solar always has lots of public comment. I love solar. I think, you know, it's wonderful. We need to look for more creative ways to integrate it and give homeowners the option of doing it. I think that, you know, right now what council did is we sent the changes that had been made, some updates from a work group to the Planning Commission. That is something, you know, they propose additional requirements such as maintaining continuous agricultural production with annual inspections, a community benefits plan, and things like that. And they are looking at solar on ag land. So I personally voted against it and have consistently voted against it because I don't believe that we should be opening ag land to large solar projects, you know, unless that ag land is on land that cannot be used, like we did with the former landfill, and you know, brown land or land that cannot be used for agriculture. Otherwise, I just don't think we should be opening that door. So, but it did pass council, and it did head on to the Planning Commission. So they will be looking at it before they return it to council in the fall.
3: Well, so what else would you like to talk to us about?
4: Well, another issue that we looked at was the money for the opioid abatement money. So we have gotten $9 million in a national opioid abatement settlement. And the mayor had a group that looked at recommendations. Then the mayor made her recommendations based on the group's recommendations. We looked at that and we decided to set aside $3 million of that money for a community grants program and $2.2 million for a homelessness task force, for the homelessness task force, because they are going to be making recommendations. And we wanted to make sure that they had some money to implement those recommendations. So that'll be added to money they already have. And then the remaining $3.8 million, we decided not to allocate for right now. And we're looking at a way to be able to allocate that and based on the recommendations by the mayor. So we'll be looking at that further down. But we did pass the amendments for those allocations. And I think, you know, we feel that's really important to be putting this money back in the community now that we have a problem with opioids now. And so we want to balance that with this idea that we should be saving some for the future for our maybe ongoing grants or ongoing programming. So we're going to look at that and see, you know, what we think we should do for that. But at least now this can get the grant program started.
3: So unfortunately, we don't have that much time anymore. I'm just going to quickly move on to the next subject. And that is the Lex Park and the fees that they are going to increase.
4: Yes. So we did look, you know, Lex Park is not, we don't run Lex Park. So sometimes people think that the city runs Lex Park. It's a separate entity, but we do oversee their budget. So they have said that, you know, it's very expensive to maintain their garages, that is something that they've continually had to pour a lot of money into, and that they haven't been able to, you know, sustain them well with all the things they've needed to do. And so they asked for a rate increase for the four garages that they have. So it would go from $3 for the first 30 minutes and $4 after per hour to a maximum of 19. So that would be up from a rate of $1 for every 18 minutes up to a maximum of 12 per day. So this, you know, quasi-government organization is telling us that they need help to maintain their costs for or upkeep for their garages. So we did decide to approve their rates and to send that forward. Just because those garages are so expensive. So it's a slight increase, but not a large, large one. And like I said, that's just for their garages.
3: I think it was, I don't recall if it was last year or the year prior that they also tried to increase the fees.
4: Yeah, so it was not on the So they haven't done the garages in consecutive years. They did some things with the on-street parking a few years ago. I think 2023 they did some changes.
3: And they wanted to charge for weekend parking or something.
4: Right. And now it's still free on Sundays, but they did extend their hours a little bit. So this, once again, is just for their four garages, and that's Helix Garage, Courthouse Garage, 350 West Short, and the Transit Center.
3: Okay. Well, now just to finalize this interview, remind us about the upcoming primaries.
4: Yes. Yeah, so it's really important that you get out and vote. Oftentimes we just think of voting for the general election in November. But on May 19th, we have our primaries. And depending on which party you're registered for, you will have primaries for Congress and Senate. And you will also have some local primaries. And that's really important because those are nonpartisan races. So you can get out and you can vote, and it doesn't matter what you're registered as. You have a say about who moves forward to the general election. So in any race where there are more than two candidates for regular races, like let's say there's three or four or five, there's going to be a primary. The two candidates that get the most votes move on to the general election. Not necessarily the one that wins the primary amount of votes wins the general. The first time I ran against four other people. I finished second in the primary, and then I won the general. So you never know. Your vote matters because it matters who moves on to that general election. So we have a mayoral primary, which is something that I hope people will tune into and listen to that. Our at-large race does not have a primary because there's only six candidates and there are three spots. So that's like two per spot. So that's why it does not have a primary. So I suggest that you get on the county clerk's website and that you look up your ballot. If you put in, you know, your information, then your ballot will pop up. So you know who's on your ticket and who you need to research.
3: Yes, and I encourage everybody to do their research and to go out and vote if you're able to.
4: Yes.
3: All right. So unfortunately, that's all the time that we have. Thank you very much for being with us once more.
4: Thank you for having me. And I hope to see you again soon.
3: Yes, you will next month, hopefully. And remember that you can also do some more research about what the council is doing at the Lexington City's webpage, which is lexingtonky.gov.
4: Yes, you can find information there about any of this. You can also find updates if you want to go to Civic Lex. Civic Lex also has a weekly newsletter that is great that gives you kind of updates about what we're doing. If you want to contact me, you can email me at jreynolds@lexingtonky.gov. My phone number is 859-280-8248. And you can find me on Instagram and Facebook at Lexington's 11th.
3: Great. Thank you again.
4: Thank you.
3: And don't forget, you're listening to MediaLex Radio, WLXU 93.9 LPFM in Lexington, Kentucky.
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4: After tornadoes devastated western Kentucky communities last year, many pets were displaced or separated from their owners. Now Hopkins County is building a new shelter large enough to house more than 100 dogs, thanks in part to a $50,000 grant from Humane World for Animals. Hopkins County Humane Society Executive Director Doug Potenza says the funds will help offset the cost of a $120,000 facility currently in the works.
5: What we're doing now is an intake wait list. So as we have space available, we start working on that list to bring more animals in. So we're always at max capacity at this current facility. But the community has been great in working with us and being very understanding in the whole situation.
4: The building will be much larger and more equipped to handle different types of animals. Right now, there are only 14 dog runs in their temporary facility. Along with the risks of physical injury or death during extreme weather events, pets face dehydration and exposure, or they can contract diseases or become ill without veterinary care. Todd Blevins, Kentucky State Director for Humane World for Animals, says the region has learned lessons about ensuring pets aren't forgotten, adding many owners simply have to give up their pets until they can find stable and safe housing.
6: Maybe their owners' homes were flooded, or maybe they were damaged by a tornado, and so they've simply had to just temporarily relinquish their animal to the shelter until they're able to get back on their feet.
4: According to Humane World for Animals, you can keep your pet safe in a natural disaster by preparing emergency supplies ahead of time, including a crate, leashes, and at least 5 days of food and water. You can also make your pet more identifiable by putting a tag on their collar that includes your cell number and keeping recent photos of them on your phone. This is Nadia Romlagon for Kentucky News Connection. Find our trust indicators at publicnewsservice.org. A program that connects Kentucky job seekers to local remote work and travel-based work has received a $200,000 grant from the W.K. Kellogg Foundation. Leaders say the funds will help connect more people to long-term job opportunities. Reed Adkins, Executive Director of Shaping Our Appalachian Region, says community colleges and other partners have helped to ensure the Eastern Kentucky Talent Network offers support for Eastern Kentuckians in nursing and healthcare professions.
7: To make sure that our kids that are enrolled in medical fields have wraparound services that will actually help them complete those programs to get them into a career that will keep them in Eastern Kentucky.
4: Adkins adds the funding will help SOAR improve workforce tools and technology, strengthen employer-to-candidate connections, increase visibility of job opportunities across the region, and expand outreach into communities where residents remain disconnected from or unaware of employment resources. He also notes the region has already drawn the attention of several companies that offer well-paying jobs in the nuclear energy sector.
7: One company has hired 52 people from Eastern Kentucky to work remotely. And essentially what they do, they travel about half a year, about 26 weeks a year, to whatever location the company needs, and they work on nuclear reactors.
4: Unemployment rates in eastern Kentucky have trended higher than counties in other parts of the Commonwealth. According to state data released last month, Lewis County recorded the state's highest unemployment rate at 8.4%, followed by Wolfe, Magoffin, and Martin counties. This is Nadia Ramlagan for Kentucky News Connection. Find our trust indicators at publicnewsservice.org.

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3: By the ACLU, if police agents ask you about your immigration status, keep calm, don't run, argue, resist, or obstruct the officer, even if you believe your rights are being violated.
2: Keep your hands where the police can see them. Don't lie about your status or provide false documents. You have the right to remain silent and do not have to discuss your immigration or citizenship status with police, immigration agents, or other officials.
3: Anything you tell an officer can later be used against you in immigration court. If you are not a U.S. citizen and an immigration agent requests your immigration papers, you must show them if you have them with you.
2: If an immigration agent asks if they can search you, you have the right to say no. 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
3: 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If you do not have them, tell the officer that you want to remain silent or that you want to consult a lawyer before answering any questions.
2: Radio Lex is committed to providing trustworthy information to our community.
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4: The Public News Service Daily Newscast, June 26, 2026. I'm Mike Clifford. In two sharply divided decisions Thursday, the Supreme Court allowed President Trump's aggressive crackdown on immigration to move forward, allowing the administration to expel hundreds of thousands of migrants from the country and to turn others away at the southern border. Our Mike Mullen reports civil rights leaders are condemning the ruling that clears the way for the Trump administration to end temporary protected status for people from Haiti and Syria who feel it's unsafe to return to their home countries.
5: Legal experts say Thursday's outcome essentially means the courts can't get involved when the federal government ends a specific TPS designation in a way that draws scrutiny. Edward Ahmed Mitchell with the Council on American Islamic Relations says they're deeply disappointed by the outcome carried by the court's conservative majority.
6: Ending these protections for hundreds of thousands of Syrians and Haitians will tear families apart, it'll disrupt workplaces, and it places vulnerable people at risk of harm.
5: Across different administrations, these TPS designations had been extended multiple times. Last year, former Homeland Security Secretary Kristi Noem stated there were enough improvements for these individuals to return home. I'm Mike Moen.
4: The group CARE criticizes the court's conservative justices for not deciding that these TPS terminations were motivated by race. Justice Samuel Alito acknowledged heated language by President Donald Trump and other members of administration, but said there was nothing overtly racial. And new research shows that conscientious objection laws targeting sexual minorities in states like Ohio are leading to lower HIV testing rates. At least 11 states now allow medical providers, including doctors and pharmacists, to deny care to patients based on their religious beliefs.
7: Nathaniel Tran is an assistant professor at the University of Illinois Chicago's School of Public Health. He says young adults can't access the highly effective HIV prevention medication known as PrEP without that first test.
8: Folks are maybe sharing with the provider, hey, I'd like to get on this medication. And the provider might say, I don't really feel comfortable with that. I don't know about that. Or I think you should go somewhere else for that. That's not really my specialty.
7: Currently, one in five LGBTQ plus Americans live in a state where a provider can refuse them care. Tran says queer adults in those areas are 28% less likely to report receiving a first-time HIV test compared to their peers living in non-restrictive states. I'm Catherine Carley reporting. This story was produced in association with Media in the Public Interest and funded in part by the George Gund Foundation.
4: Tomorrow marks National HIV Testing Day. Public health departments and various community organizations nationwide are offering free confidential testing. Tran encourages LGBTQ plus people to check their status and find affirming health care providers to help reduce their medical harm. This is Public News Service. Pennsylvania lawmakers are facing a budget deadline Tuesday, and housing advocates plan to rally in Harrisburg Monday to push a slate of bills aimed at making housing safer and more affordable.
9: The group says the legislation would expand access to housing, prevent displacement, and protect residents across the Commonwealth. Pennsylvania has just 39 affordable and available rental units for every 100 extremely low-income households. Eden Tinkleman with Pennsylvania Stand. Up says constituents plan to gather outside the Senate chamber to make sure their concerns are heard. She says one key priority is Senate Bill 643.
10: If you have minor crimes, like minor drug crimes or, you know, just non-violent things, you know, you shouldn't be discriminated against to get a house, particularly like in the rental setting.
9: Tinkleman notes the group is also hoping to meet with Senator Marty Flynn of Lackawanna County after a previously scheduled meeting was canceled. Danielle Smith reporting.
4: And some Oregon neighborhoods will become more age-friendly this year thanks to funding from AARP Oregon's Community Challenge Grants. 13 grantees will each receive up to $15,000 for projects benefiting all residents, especially older adults.
11: In Klamath Falls, an ADA-accessible walking path and lit signs will be installed near the senior center. Teresa Edwards, who works with the center, says the upgrades will make it safer and easier for older adults to stay active, boosting life expectancy and mental health.
12: They love walking with their friends, having a community. They meet here every single day. And right now they're walking inside because some of the path is not accessible. It just improves their overall well-being because staying active is literally the key to life.
11: Edward says the path will be open to the public as well, creating more opportunities for connection with residents. I'm Isabel Charlet.
4: Finally, and fair warning, the public has just a few days left to comment on a proposed wastewater permit for the Enbridge Line 5 tunnel.
13: The permit is the latest step in a years-long debate over the aging pipeline and the risk of an oil spill. Environmental groups are urging regulators to closely examine the amount of treated wastewater that could be discharged, what it could contain, and Enbridge's proposal to use artificial intelligence to monitor the tunnel. Enbridge says the project would add new layers of environmental protection and wastewater would be treated to meet state requirements. But Ashley Rosinski with the Groundwork Center for Resilient Communities says she's concerned the proposal permit would allow about 7 million gallons of treated industrial wastewater to be discharged into the Straits of Mackinac every day.
14: There would be 5 million from the south outfall, 1 million from the north, and nearly another million in hydrostatic test water. There's also unquantified stormwater on top of that.
13: Crystal Blair reporting.
4: This is Mike Clifford for Public News Service, member and listener supported. 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
15: Welcome to 2026 Talks, where we're following our democracy in historic times.
16: The Supreme Court's decision means that many, many people are going to die violent, needless deaths. That's the bottom line.
15: Attorney Jeff Pipley is apologizing to Springfield, Ohio's Haitian community for the Supreme Court's Mullen v. Doe decision. The 6-3 ruling removes Haitian and Syrian immigrants from the Temporary Protected Status Program, which lets refugees stay in the U.S. until it's deemed safe for them to return home. The decision says the law creating the TPS program bars courts from reviewing executive branch decisions about that. According to human rights groups, armed gangs control Port-au-Prince. The UN says there have been more than 2,000 gang killings and about 100 kidnappings in Haiti this year. The High Court also ruled in favor of Roundup maker Monsanto, saying lawsuits brought under state laws that hold the company liable for not warning consumers about cancer risks are barred due to federal pesticide regulations. While the EPA says this chemical is safe, the World Health Organization classifies glyphosate as probably carcinogenic to humans. The White House has supported Monsanto, and Shaughnessy Naughton with 314 Action says that violates the Make America Healthy Again philosophy.
17: RKG built his reputation suing Monsanto on behalf of patients who think they had cancer from their product and promised to ban glyphosate, and he didn't do that.
15: A Massachusetts federal judge has blocked President Donald Trump's executive order restricting mail-in voting. District Judge Indira Talwani is stopping federal agencies from implementing the order, saying parts of it were, quote, legally void for exceeding presidential power and encroaching on states' rights. A related fight is underway in the House, where hardline Republicans are vowing to block any legislation until the Senate passes the Save America Act. South Carolina Congressman Ralph Norman calls the strict voter ID bill common sense.
18: You have to have documentary proof. It requires reasonable accommodations for those who are disabled. Bottom line, we want Americans picking who represents us at every level.
15: The bill would require a passport or birth certificate to vote or register. It would create a national database of who can vote and strictly limit mail-in ballots. Supporters say it cracks down on non-citizen voting, which all but never happens. Critics call it a White House power grab that amounts to voter suppression. Florida Democratic Representative Debbie Wasserman Schultz says a better option would be giving local officials more resources.
19: Despite pleas for help from election officials, Republicans in Congress are starving them of the resources they need. Slashing last year's already insufficient allocation by two-thirds, down to a measly $15 million.
15: After a year in operation, Florida's alligator Alcatraz is closing for good. Soon after opening, it set off alarms for horrendous conditions similar to those found in other immigration prisons. Noting its high costs, Governor Ron DeSantis says the prison was always supposed to be temporary.
20: It has helped remove many, many dangerous people from the street and get them out of not only the state of Florida, but the United States of America. The detainees that were here are still in federal custody.
15: I'm Edwin J. Vieira for Pacifica Network and Public News Service. Find our trust indicators at publicnewsservice.org.
21: For the Daily Yonder and Public News Service, this is the news from rural America. Over several decades, America made strides to ensure minorities could vote. But rulings by the conservative Supreme Court are undoing that. In April, it substantially narrowed the 1965 Voting Rights Act, letting legislatures return to using racial gerrymanderings to dilute minority power. Hundreds of state and local officials, many rural, could lose their seats. James Sutton is with Selma-based voting rights nonprofit Foot Soldiers Park.
22: People often don't feel like their votes matter when there are consistent, constant battles that just adds more discouragement.
21: In rural areas, transportation and childcare issues limit voting. That's being compounded by strict new voter ID and mail-in ballot restrictions, which disproportionately hurts rural folks. Sutton reminds young people, ballot roadblock efforts indicate the importance of their vote.
22: What we try to do with young people is help them understand voting for local elections really matters and point out positive things that have come as a result of voting.
21: 90% of rural students complete high school, but fewer than half go straight on to college. Marjorie Betley with the Stars College Network says there are cultural and academic challenges, but more recruiters are helping those students see the value of a degree.
23: We don't want to contribute to any sort of brain drain. We want to make sure that they know they can get this great education.
21: Tuition sticker shock often makes college feel out of reach. Jack Hancock from Milford, Pennsylvania, plans to attend Amherst in Massachusetts this fall.
24: College has this reputation of being expensive, and you could just drop out and it would be a large waste of money.
21: Colleges are increasingly paying the expenses for prospective rural students to visit. Farmers are adjusting to climate change by rethinking what crops could thrive in extreme conditions. One is the ancient grain called sorghum. Andrea Evland is with the Donald Danforth Plant Science Center.
25: It is very drought resilient. It's also very heat resilient and doesn't need as much input, such as nitrogen-based fertilizers, things like that.
21: The sorghum belt stretches from South Dakota down through the Great Plains. While corn typically out-yields sorghum, the opposite can be true during drought. Evelyn worries food security could look very different in 50 years.
25: If we don't figure out now how to breed more sustainable crops that can thrive with much less water, then we're going to be in a bad situation.
21: It's nearly time for the nation's 250th anniversary, and if you want your dessert to be historically correct, make spiced apple pan dowdy. The dessert is a cross between pie and cobbler. Don't forget the ice cream. For the Daily Yonder and Public News Service, I'm Roz Brown. For more rural stories, visit dailyyonder.com.
26: I'm Brian Burkhart with the WEKU Daily News podcast for June 25th, 2026. The Fayette County Board of Education has rejected a request to reinstate Superintendent Demetrius Liggins. Lily Burris has more on the story.
0: Last week, lawyers for Liggins filed an open meetings complaint against the district over a June special called meeting, during which the board placed the superintendent on paid leave. Bill Bradford was appointed interim. These actions come as FCPS is dealing with ongoing financial struggles, including a since-patched budget shortfall, loans to balance the coming year's budget, and missing contingency funds. Monday, the school board entered into closed session to discuss a demand from Liggins' attorneys to restore him. But Wednesday, FCPS lawyers confirmed the school board will not reinstate him. The investigation into his conduct is ongoing. I'm Lily Burris in Richmond.
26: Joanne Glasser, the 10th president of Eastern Kentucky University and the first woman officially selected for that role, died on Monday. Glasser, whose death was announced Tuesday by Bradley University in Illinois, where she became president after her time at EKU, was 75. She served as EKU's president from 2001 to 2007, then as Bradley's president until 2015. Glasser was also the first woman to hold that role. During her time at EKU, the university launched its first comprehensive capital campaign. It also opened a new business and technology center, a student services building, a fitness and wellness center, and a campus in Corbin. Her tenure included additions to academic programs in professional golf management and homeland security. Woodford County is looking to block data centers as developers eye Kentucky. Shepard Snyder has this story.
1: The Woodford County Fiscal Court unanimously voted Tuesday to direct the county attorney to draft an ordinance that would block data centers from being developed and operated in unincorporated areas. The county is working on the draft alongside the city of Midway. The group also passed a motion requesting the county's planning commission review its zoning and land use regulations. There are no data center projects publicly planned for Woodford County, but Judge Executive James Kay says he wants to be proactive to preserve farmland.
2: We need jobs, but we do not need to develop farmland in order to provide industrial opportunities. And we know that there are industrial opportunities.
1: The court will review the ordinance at its July 14th meeting. Last week, the Woodford County Town of Versailles enacted a data center moratorium through December. It was modeled after the pause enacted by Lexington officials earlier this month. I'm Shepard Snyder in Lexington.
26: A judge has disqualified London, Kentucky Mayor Randall Weddle from the November general election. Laurel Circuit Judge Michael Caperton ruled that Weddle failed to meet the residency requirement to be a mayoral candidate. In a hearing last month, neighbors, law enforcement, and utilities testified a lack of activity at his London property, with the mayor and his family instead living at a home in Keeve. Weddle argued his family intended to live in London, but relocated due to political conflict in the city. Weddle's term in office has been mired in controversy. The London City Council removed him from office, but he was reinstated by court order. In April, he pled not guilty to making illegal campaign contributions. Judge Caperton ordered Weddle's name off the ballot, leaving Matt Orr as the only candidate in November. In a statement, Weddle said that he disagreed with the court's rulings, but said that he intends to finish his term strong. You can learn more on these stories and others when you visit us at weku.org. For WEKU News, I'm Brian Burkhart.
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2: MediaLux is grateful to Founder Circle member Dominique Wright for their generous investment in our mission, a level of exceptional giving that reflects the spirit of our founder and community champion, Deborah Hensley.
5: After tornadoes devastated western Kentucky communities last year, many pets were displaced or separated from their owners. Now Hopkins County is building a new shelter large enough to house more than 100 dogs, thanks in part to a $50,000 grant from Humane World for Animals. Hopkins County Humane Society Executive Director Doug Potenza says the funds will help offset the cost of a $120,000 facility currently in the works.
6: What we're doing now is an intake wait list. So as we have space available, we start working on that list to bring more animals in. So we're always at max capacity at this current facility. But the community has been great in working with us and being very understanding in the whole situation.
5: The building will be much larger and more equipped to handle different types of animals. Right now, there are only 14 dog runs in their temporary facility. Along with the risks of physical injury or death during extreme weather events, pets face dehydration and exposure, or they can contract diseases or become ill without veterinary care. Todd Blevins, Kentucky State Director for Humane World for Animals, says the region has learned lessons about ensuring pets aren't forgotten, adding many owners simply have to give up their pets until they can find stable and safe housing.
7: Maybe their owners' homes were flooded, or maybe they were damaged by a tornado, and so they've simply had to just temporarily relinquish their animal to the shelter until they're able to get back on their feet.
5: According to Humane World for Animals, you can keep your pet safe in a natural disaster by preparing emergency supplies ahead of time, including a crate, leashes, and at least 5 days of food and water. You can also make your pet more identifiable by putting a tag on their collar that includes your cell number and keeping recent photos of them on your phone. This is Nadia Romlagon for Kentucky News Connection. Find our trust indicators at publicnewsservice.org. A program that connects Kentucky job seekers to local remote work and travel-based work has received a $200,000 grant from the W.K. Kellogg Foundation. Leaders say the funds will help connect more people to long-term job opportunities. Reed Adkins, Executive Director of Shaping Our Appalachian Region, says community colleges and other partners have helped to ensure the Eastern Kentucky Talent Network offers support for Eastern Kentuckians in nursing and healthcare professions.
8: To make sure that our kids that are enrolled in medical fields have wraparound services that will actually help them complete those programs to get them into a career that will keep them in Eastern Kentucky.
5: Adkins adds the funding will help SOAR improve workforce tools and technology, strengthen employer-to-candidate connections, increase visibility of job opportunities across the region, and expand outreach into communities where residents remain disconnected from or unaware of employment resources. He also notes the region has already drawn the attention of several companies that offer well-paying jobs in the nuclear energy sector.
8: One company has hired 52 people from Eastern Kentucky to work remotely. And essentially what they do, they travel about half a year, about 26 weeks a year, to whatever location the company needs, and they work on nuclear reactors.
5: Unemployment rates in Eastern Kentucky have trended higher than counties in other parts of the Commonwealth. According to state data released last month, Lewis County recorded the state's highest unemployment rate at 8.4%, followed by Wolf, Magoffin, and Martin counties. This is Nadia Romlagan for Kentucky News Connection. Find our trust indicators at publicnewsservice.org.

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3: Hi, this is Jeff Williams. Welcome to another edition of House of Renewal. 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
3: Hi, this is Jeff Williams. Welcome to another edition of House of Renewal. 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Like our very own DJ Ashwin on the turntables from Mumbai, India. This is House of Renewal.

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2: 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This is DJ Kid doing a purple show. We're playing mostly early stuff within Prince's career. I've got Just As Long As We're Together, taking you back to the year 1978 from his debut album off of Warner Brothers. I've got Why You Want to Treat Me So Bad from his sophomore album in 1979. But we're going to start the show off first with The Time. Here's Ice Cream Castles. It's officially summer, so it's a good summer song. Got a lot of Morris Day and The Time coming up with Gigolo's Get Lonely 2, The Walk, and 777-9311, also Cool, from their Warner Brothers albums, The Time, What Time Is It? And we got Ice Cream Castles. This is Media Lux, Musicology 101. Stay tuned. I'm on till 6. You're in tune for a purple show.

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2: 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We've got Why You Want to Treat Me So Bad coming up from Prince's self-titled sophomore album in 1979. Then 777-9311 from The Time, What Time Is It, back in 1982. We've also got Let's Work from the Controversy album. Stay tuned. I'm on till 6. 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
3: 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I've got The Beautiful Ones and Do Me Baby by Prince. Then up after that, I've got The Time with Gigolos Get Lonely Too. 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

MediaLex is grateful to Founder Circle member Ellie Venn for their generous investment in our mission, a level of exceptional giving that reflects the spirit of our founder and community champion, Deborah Hensley.

0: Get them jeans off.
1: Okay, but I'm warning you.
0: Warning me about what? This zipper's tight. Here, why don't you lay down?
1: That's what I'm trying to tell you.
0: Stop trying to tell me things and pull.
1: But
0: come on, pull.
1: I'm warning you.
0: Mary, sweet mother Jesus.
1: I told you.
0: Damn, baby. How'd you get all that in them jeans?
1: It wasn't easy.
0: Oh, that's right. Well, I think you'd be more comfortable in this.
1: I'm sure I would. I don't know.
0: Hurry up, Grace. Song's almost over.
1: My name's not Grace.
0: I know. Hurry up, Grace.
1: Man, these are weird. I guess the tag goes in the back.
0: Hurry up.
1: Okay. Okay, how do I look?
0: Almost as good as me. Now let's go. Hey, Maurice. What

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4: The Public News Service Daily Newscast, June 26, 2026. I'm Mike Clifford. In two sharply divided decisions Thursday, the Supreme Court allowed President Trump's aggressive crackdown on immigration to move forward, allowing the administration to expel hundreds of thousands of migrants from the country and to turn others away at the southern border. Our Mike Mullen reports civil rights leaders are condemning the ruling that clears the way for the Trump administration to end temporary protected status for people from Haiti and Syria who feel it's unsafe to return to their home countries.
5: Legal experts say Thursday's outcome essentially means the courts can't get involved when the federal government ends a specific TPS designation in a way that draws scrutiny. Edward Ahmed Mitchell with the Council on American Islamic Relations says they're deeply disappointed by the outcome carried by the court's conservative majority.
6: Ending these protections for hundreds of thousands of Syrians and Haitians will tear families apart, it'll disrupt workplaces, and it places vulnerable people at risk of harm.
5: Across different administrations, these TPS designations had been extended multiple times. Last year, former Homeland Security Secretary Kristi Noem stated there were enough improvements for these individuals to return home. I'm Mike Mullen.
4: The group CARE criticizes the court's conservative justices for not deciding that these TPS terminations were motivated by race. Justice Samuel Alito acknowledged heated language by President Donald Trump and other members of administration, but said there was nothing overtly racial. And new research shows that conscientious objection laws targeting sexual minorities in states like Ohio are leading to lower HIV testing rates. At least 11 states now allow medical providers, including doctors and pharmacists, to deny care to patients based on their religious beliefs.
7: Nathaniel Tran is an assistant professor at the University of Illinois Chicago's School of Public Health. He says young adults can't access the highly effective HIV prevention medication known as PrEP without that first test.
8: Folks are maybe sharing with the provider, hey, I'd like to get on this medication. And the provider might say, I don't really feel comfortable with that. I don't know about that. Or I think you should go somewhere else for that. That's not really my specialty.
7: Currently, one in five LGBTQ plus Americans live in a state where a provider can refuse them care. Tran says queer adults in those areas are 28% less likely to report receiving a first-time HIV test compared to their peers living in non-restrictive states. I'm Catherine Carley reporting. This story was produced in association with Media in the Public Interest and funded in part by the George Gund Foundation.
4: Tomorrow marks National HIV Testing Day. Public health departments and various community organizations nationwide are offering free confidential testing. Tran encourages LGBTQ plus people to check their status and find affirming health care providers to help reduce their medical harm. This is Public News Service. Pennsylvania lawmakers are facing a budget deadline Tuesday, and housing advocates plan to rally in Harrisburg Monday to push a slate of bills aimed at making housing safer and more affordable.
9: The group says the legislation would expand access to housing, prevent displacement, and protect residents across the Commonwealth. Pennsylvania has just 39 affordable and available rental units for every 100 extremely low-income households. Eden Tinkleman with Pennsylvania Standard. stand. Up says constituents plan to gather outside the Senate chamber to make sure their concerns are heard. She says one key priority is Senate Bill 643.
10: If you have minor crimes, like minor drug crimes or just non-violent things, you shouldn't be discriminated against to get a house, particularly like in the rental setting.
9: Tinkleman notes the group is also hoping to meet with Senator Marty Flynn of Lackawanna County after a previously scheduled meeting was canceled. Danielle Smith reporting.
4: And some Oregon neighborhoods will become more age-friendly this year thanks to funding from AARP Oregon's Community Challenge Grants. 13 grantees will each receive up to $15,000 for projects benefiting all residents, especially older adults.
11: In Klamath Falls, an ADA-accessible walking path and lit signs will be installed near the senior center. Teresa Edwards, who works with the center, says the upgrades will make it safer and easier for older adults to stay active, boosting life expectancy and mental health.
12: They love walking with their friends, having a community. They meet here every single day. And right now they're walking inside because some of the path is not accessible. It just improves their overall well-being because staying active is literally the key to life.
11: Edward says the path will be open to the public as well, creating more opportunities for connection with residents. I'm Isabel Charlet.
4: Finally, and fair warning, the public has just a few days left to comment on a proposed wastewater permit for the Enbridge Line 5 tunnel.
13: The permit is the latest step in a years-long debate over the aging pipeline and the risk of an oil spill. Environmental groups are urging regulators to closely examine the amount of treated wastewater that could be discharged, what it could contain, and Enbridge's proposal to use artificial intelligence to monitor the tunnel. Enbridge says the project would add new layers of environmental protection and wastewater would be treated to meet state requirements. But Ashley Rosinski with the Groundwork Center for Resilient Communities says she's concerned the proposal permit would allow about 7 million gallons of treated industrial wastewater to be discharged into the Straits of Mackinac every day.
14: There would be 5 million from the south outfall, 1 million from the north, and nearly another million in hydrostatic test water. There's also unquantified stormwater on top of that.
13: Crystal Blair reporting.
4: This is Mike Clifford for Public News Service, member and listener supported. 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
15: Welcome to 2026 Talks, where we're following our democracy in historic times.
16: The Supreme Court's decision means that many, many people are going to die violent, needless deaths. That's the bottom line.
15: Attorney Jeff Pipley is apologizing to Springfield, Ohio's Haitian community for the Supreme Court's Mullen v. Doe decision. The 6-3 ruling removes Haitian and Syrian immigrants from the Temporary Protected Status Program, which lets refugees stay in the U.S. until it's deemed safe for them to return home. The decision says the law creating the TPS program bars courts from reviewing executive branch decisions about that. According to human rights groups, armed gangs control Port-au-Prince. The UN says there have been more than 2,000 gang killings and about 100 kidnappings in Haiti this year. The High Court also ruled in favor of Roundup maker Monsanto, saying lawsuits brought under state laws that hold the company liable for not warning consumers about cancer risks are barred due to federal pesticide regulations. While the EPA says this chemical is safe, the World Health Organization classifies glyphosate as probably carcinogenic to humans. The White House has supported Monsanto, and Shaughnessy Naughton with 314 Action says that violates the Make America Healthy Again philosophy.
17: R.F.K. Jr. built his reputation suing Monsanto on behalf of patients who think they had cancer from their product and promised to ban glyphosate, and he didn't do that.
15: A Massachusetts federal judge has blocked President Donald Trump's executive order restricting mail-in voting. District Judge Indira Talwani is stopping federal agencies from implementing the order, saying parts of it were, quote, legally void for exceeding presidential power and encroaching on states' rights. A related fight is underway in the House, where hardline Republicans are vowing to block any legislation until the Senate passes the Save America Act. South Carolina Congressman Ralph Norman calls the strict voter ID bill common sense.
18: You have to have documentary proof. It requires reasonable accommodations for those who are disabled. Bottom line, we want Americans picking who represents us at every level.
15: The bill would require a passport or birth certificate to vote or register. It would create a national database of who can vote and strictly limit mail-in ballots. Supporters say it cracks down on non-citizen voting, which all but never happens. Critics call it a White House power power grab that amounts to voter suppression. Florida Democratic Representative Debbie Wasserman Schultz says a better option would be giving local officials more resources.
19: Despite pleas for help from election officials, Republicans in Congress are starving them of the resources they need. Slashing last year's already insufficient allocation by two-thirds down to a measly $15 million.
15: After a year in operation, Florida's Alligator Alcatraz is closing for good. Soon after opening, it set off alarms for horrendous conditions similar to those found in other immigration prisons. Noting its high costs, Governor Ron DeSantis says the prison was always supposed to be temporary.
20: It has helped remove many, many dangerous people from the street and get them out of not only the state of Florida, but the United States of America. The detainees that were here are still in federal custody.
15: I'm Edwin J. Vieira for Pacifica Network and Public News Service. 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
21: For the Daily Yonder and Public News Service, this is the news from rural America. Over several decades, America made strides to ensure minorities could vote. But rulings by the conservative Supreme Court are undoing that. In April, it substantially narrowed the 1965 Voting Rights Act, letting legislatures return to using racial gerrymanderings to dilute minority power. Hundreds of state and local officials, many rural, could lose their seats.

0: 90% of rural students complete high school, but fewer than half go straight on to college. Marjorie Bentley with the Stars College Network says there are cultural and academic challenges, but more recruiters are helping those students see the value of a degree.
1: We don't want to contribute to any sort of brain drain. We want to make sure that they know they can get this great education.
0: Tuition sticker shock often makes college feel out of reach. Jack Hancock from Milford, Pennsylvania, plans to attend Amherst in Massachusetts this fall.
2: College has this reputation of being expensive, and you could just drop out and it would be a large waste of money.
0: Colleges are increasingly paying the expenses for prospective rural students to visit. Farmers are adjusting to climate change by rethinking what crops could thrive in extreme conditions. One is the ancient grain called sorghum. Andrea Evland is with the Donald Danforth Plant Science Center.
3: It is very drought resilient. It's also very heat resilient and doesn't need as much input, such as nitrogen-based fertilizers, things like that.
0: The sorghum belt stretches from South Dakota down through the Great Plains. While corn typically out-yields sorghum, the opposite can be true during drought. Evelyn worries food security could look very different in 50 years.
3: If we don't figure out now how to breed more sustainable crops that can thrive with much less water, then we're going to be in a bad situation.
0: It's nearly time for the nation's 250th anniversary. And if you want your dessert to be historically correct, make spiced apple pandowdy. The dessert is a cross between pie and cobbler. Don't forget the ice cream. For the Daily Yonder and Public News Service, I'm Roz Brown. For more rural stories, visit dailyyonder.com.
4: I'm Brian Burkhart with the WEKU Daily News Podcast for June 25th, 2026. The Fayette County Board of Education has rejected a request to reinstate Superintendent Demetrius Liggins. Lily Burris has more on the story.
5: Last week, lawyers for Liggins filed an open meetings complaint against the district over a June special called meeting, during which the board placed the superintendent on paid leave. Bill Bradford was appointed interim. These actions come as FCPS is dealing with ongoing financial struggles, including a since-patched budget shortfall, loans to balance the coming year's budget, and missing contingency funds. Monday, the school board entered into closed session to discuss a demand from Liggins' attorneys to restore him. But Wednesday, FCPS lawyers confirmed the school board will not reinstate him. The investigation into his conduct is ongoing. I'm Lily Burris in Richmond.
4: Joanne Glasser, the 10th president of Eastern Kentucky University and the first woman officially selected for that role, died on Monday. Glasser, whose death was announced Tuesday by Bradley University in Illinois, where she became president after her time at EKU, was 75. She served as EKU's president from 2001 to 2007, then as Bradley's president until 2015. Glasser was also the first woman to hold that role. During her time at EKU, the university launched its first comprehensive capital campaign. It also opened a new business and technology center, a student services building, a fitness and wellness center, and a campus in Corbin. Her tenure included additions to academic programs in professional golf management and homeland security. Woodford County is looking to block data centers as developers eye Kentucky. Shepard Snyder has this story.
6: The Woodford County Fiscal Court unanimously voted Tuesday to direct the county attorney to draft an ordinance that would block data centers from being developed and operated in unincorporated areas. The county is working on the draft alongside the city of Midway. The group also passed a motion requesting the county's planning commission review its zoning and land use regulations. There are no data center projects publicly planned for Woodford County, but Judge Executive James Kay says he wants to be proactive to preserve farmland.
7: We need jobs, but we do not need to develop farmland in order to provide industrial opportunities. And we know that there are industrial opportunities.
6: The court will review the ordinance at its July 14th meeting. Last week, the Woodford County Town of Versailles enacted a data center moratorium through December. It was modeled after the pause enacted by Lexington officials earlier this month. I'm Shepard Snyder in Lexington.
4: A judge has disqualified London, Kentucky Mayor Randall Weddle from the November general election. Laurel Circuit Judge Michael Caperton ruled that Weddle failed to meet the residency requirement to be a mayoral candidate. In a hearing last month, neighbors, law enforcement, and utilities testified a lack of activity at his London property, with the mayor and his family instead living at a home

0: Keevy. Weddle argued his family intended to live in London, but relocated due to political conflict in the city. Weddle's term in office has been mired in controversy. The London City Council removed him from office, but he was reinstated by court order. In April, he pled not guilty to making illegal campaign contributions. Judge Caperton ordered Weddle's name off the ballot, leaving Matt Orr as the only candidate in November. In a statement, Weddle said that he disagreed with the court's rulings, but said that he intends to finish his term strong. You can learn more on these stories and others when you visit us at weku.org. For WEKU News, I'm Brian Burkhart.
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3: Hello, everyone. I am Diego Espinosa, the assistant manager at MediaLex, and you are listening to MediaLex Radio, WLXU 93.9 LPFM in Lexington, Kentucky. I am here once more with Jennifer Reynolds, who is council member for the 11th District of Lexington, Kentucky. Thank you very much for being with us again.
4: Thank you for having me. It's great to be here again.
3: Yes, it's always lovely to have you here so you can talk to us about what's going on with the city government. So what is going on?
4: Well, as always, lots happening. It's been a busy season this spring, now going into the summer. We officially just passed the budget for the fiscal year 2027. So that is good that we have done that in an official capacity. The mayor proposes her budget, and then it becomes the council's budget. So that happened, and the council broke into groups and looked over the entire budget. And, you know, this year is a fairly flat year in comparison to past budget years for the city. Our revenue growth is projecting to be less robust than the recent past years. But the mayor, you know, she proposed a budget totaling $847 million. Over $300 million of that were restricted funds that can only be spent on certain purposes and commitments. And that leaves about $546 million from our general fund that was proposed. That included a lot of different things and a lot of support, as always, to our public safety. And then after the council reviewed the budget, we directed an additional $2.75 million towards some of our budget priorities. Some of those things include $1.5 million to help implement Lexington's American with Disabilities Act transition plan. We have funded that plan, but had not funded how to implement it. And it's really important because it deals with upgrading infrastructure according to the American with Disabilities Act. Then we also put an additional $1 million to help with costs for city's fleet of fleet vehicles. In this budget from the mayor, there was not money to do that. And we felt that if we didn't spend some money every year on our fleet, we were going to get in trouble in the future with having too many vehicles to buy, and they're very expensive. Next, we put aside $135,000 for new security equipment and additional personnel for the government center. We have increasingly had security concerns at the government center and the safety of our personnel. And so I was part of a group of council members that decided it would be best to implement some additional security measures, including metal detectors and detectors for bags. That is something that happens, you know, at courts, at the state government buildings, lots of government buildings. And so we just needed some money in the budget for the equipment for that. The equipment lasts a long time, and it can be transferred to the new government center. We also put in an additional $50,000 for fire and emergency services to create a health and wellness coordinator pilot program for the well-being of our firefighters, and then $25,000 for a temporary clerical administrative support person for the Office of Citizens Advocate. So our Office of Citizens Advocate functions a lot like an ombudsman, and they take on difficult cases and try to get them resolved. And the caseload has been increasingly complex, so it's been really hard to keep up with the load. And so that's why we added money there. $25,000 to implement the Green Space Trust in Coldstream, funded through Water Quality Management Fund, and then $20,000 from the beginning of fiscal year 2027 fund balance to support the Police Activities League. The mayor said from her office that she does not plan to veto anything for the 2027 budget year. So that's kind of, you know, what we added to the additional things that she already proposed. And now that will start going into effect in the new fiscal year, which is July 1. Every year, like I said in the past, the council has to look at the mayor's budget and approve it, add, subtract things. And it's a long process, and it starts even before January every year.
3: So the mayor can actually veto stuff?
4: Yes, but just because something's vetoed, we can override it. So that isn't super common, but did happen in the past when the current mayor did not like that we had added quite a few positions in the budget. So they thought that it was not a good idea to add ongoing positions, ongoing costs, and we felt like we had the money to do it. And so we added those positions, and she vetoed them, and then we overrode it because we had enough support. So,
3: and you mentioned there were security concerns at the council, the building?
4: Yeah, I would not say, you know, in extreme cases, but myself and other council members have been threatened. We've had instances of a stalker. We've had harassment. Several years back, I had a death threat. So I think, you know, folks don't realize that. And then we've had some concerns occasionally with certain individuals. And so that we just want to be extra safe.
3: Of course, it's very, very perfectly understandable. All right, so let's move on to another subject. Again, I feel like we are talking about this more often than every month, but there's still more controversy with data centers.
4: There is? I had no idea. So, you know, very interestingly enough, that issue has popped up all over the country and kind of suddenly in the extreme, I think, precaution and extreme kind of awareness of residents that have a lot of concerns around these data centers. And, you know, until this deal was going through here in Lexington, we were talking about it and we were talking about needing to have regulations around it, but it was not as urgent until all of a sudden this deal went through and it really blew up. So what happened was, you know, this business decided that they wanted this space over what used to be Lexmark. And there's already a data center there right now, and we're working on getting more specific information about that data center. But basically, this company wants to come in and build a larger one and then possibly scale it up to even larger than that. We all kind of found out about it at the same time, and really there was an outpouring from our residents of concerns and saying they did not want this. So what we did as council is we put a moratorium in place. This stops the acceptance and processing of applications for zone map amendments, seeking to change any zone. It stops applications for preliminary developments. It stops our acceptance of a review of development plans. and issuing, you know, any permitting at all. But this ban just goes into place until the end of October. And, you know, the importance was to say we need to put a pause on this until we can do more research and get more information. And that has sparked really a conversation across the state about data centers. And there's a lot of different opinions of data centers. You know, folks are very concerned about utility costs, pollution of different sorts, including noise pollution. And we all feel like we don't know enough to be able to make an educated decision. And so we're trying really hard to do our research, you know, see what type of data center has been operating there, how much have they been consuming, how much would this new proposed data center consume, what would be the effects to the surrounding area or not. We're just really in the process of trying to gather all of that information.
3: And what would be the benefit for our community?
4: Right. And I think that's part of the question. We know that, you know, it would provide some jobs, but not a large amount of jobs. What types of things would benefit our community? So we also are working on a zone ordinance kind of amendment to look at how we're going to regulate these going forward. So where this data center wants to exist, they have permission to have a data center there based on their zoning. So we are looking into what can we stop? Is there anything we can do, you know, retroactively, or do we just have to plan from now going forward? And we're looking into all of that and, you know, the ability to be able to dictate if a data center goes into place, what do we want them to be able to do? Do we want them to pay for their own infrastructure? Do we want them to pay for their own, you know, use of energy? How do we look at all the little details of a data center? What scale, you know, how large? I've heard a lot of people say in other states, there's really not a problem with data centers if they're under a certain usage and size. But then if they get over that size, that's when it becomes problematic. So we want to make sure that we do our research and put everything into place that we can to protect Lexington and our residents. Unfortunately, we are living in a world of consumption, and we're all consuming AI, we're all consuming internet and all types of information at all times, and we're going to have to think long term about the consequences of that, and the fact that, you know, we're all going to have to live with the consequences of our consumption, and that's going to mean having data centers. So we just want to make sure if we have them in city limits that they are operating in the safest way possible.
3: Yes, and speaking of AI, now that you mentioned it, I think you're also looking into ways to regulate AI within the city government.
4: Yes, so we recently had a presentation about AI, and we talked about, you know, really our chief information officer, Liz Rogers, was talking about the fact that, you know, it's okay to use AI, and there's certain times that, you know, it makes sense to use AI, but that from a government standpoint, she really only wanted, you know, for official documents and things, for people to use a government-approved AI. So she said that would be the AI chatbot Microsoft Copilot for us as a Lexington Fayette Urban County government. And that way, you know, we have a policy about using safe tools. And so I think that we can't run away from AI. You know, my first inclination when we started talking about it years ago was to say it's bad, run away from it. But really, it's become part of our everyday culture and a tool that's useful. And it does save a lot of time for a lot of different things, you know, from our newsletters to news to emails to, you know, I think there is a place for it and for using it. But we need to, you know, be transparent and make sure that we're using tools that are reliable. So, you know, they said Lexington's mostly using AI for small a small number of tasks like drafting documents, organizing materials, analyzing data, and training employees. I think AI has been really good at helping analyze data and come up with spreadsheets. I know a lot of businesses, big, large businesses, are using it in that way.
3: Well, we are almost out of time. Is there anything else you'd like to tell us?
4: I just wanted to mention, I know there's been a lot of concerns in Cardinal Valley about some buildings and neglect over there. Just wanted to mention that, you know, we've been working really hard with our division of code enforcement and with the Commissioner of Housing Advocacy. And I can assure you that we are holding landlords responsible over there for neglect. And we're doing everything that we are allowed to do within the law to do that. And sometimes the process takes longer than we want, but they are being held responsible. They have racked up a lot of code violations, and that can lead to foreclosure, et cetera. So just wanted to let everyone know that, you know, my office and the Office of the Commissioner are taking it very seriously. And we've tried to deal with the situation. And the city stepped in, I guess it was about 2 weeks ago. A lot of the properties from one landlord had neglected to even just mow for a very long time. And so the city stepped in and paid and had someone mow. That's not common. I think folks want the city to step in all the time, and we really can't. In a lot of cases, we're limited by what we can take control of and do, but that, you know, we're trying, and that I just want to make it really clear that I am not okay with people living in horrible situations. And we're trying to get code out there to, you know, work on every single situation. But if somebody is living in a bad condition and they're having a hard time and their landlord is not doing what they're supposed to be doing, to please contact the city at 311 to report any issues. And also, you might want to work with Legal Aid of the Bluegrass to get some free legal advice.
3: All right. Well, thank you for all this information. I'm sure it's helpful for everybody. Unfortunately, we're now out of time. Thank you very much for being with us.
4: Thank you for having me. I hope everyone has a good 4th of July.
3: Yes, and don't forget, if you want to learn more about what the city government is doing, you can always visit the city's website at lexingtonkyf.gov.
4: That's right. And you can also find me at jreynolds@lexingtonky.gov.
3: Perfect. 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
4: After tornadoes devastated western Kentucky communities last year, many pets were displaced or separated from their owners. Now Hopkins County is building a new shelter large enough to house more than 100 dogs, thanks in part to a $50,000 grant from Humane World for Animals. Hopkins County Humane Society Executive Director Doug Potenza says the funds will help offset the cost of a $120,000 facility currently in the works.
5: What we're doing now is an intake wait list. So as we have space available, we start working on that list to bring more animals in. So we're always at max capacity at this current facility. But the community has been great in working with us and being very understanding in the whole situation.
4: The building will be much larger and more equipped to handle different types of animals. Right now, there are only 14 dog runs in their temporary facility. Along with the risks of physical injury or death during extreme weather events, pets face dehydration and exposure, or they can contract diseases or become ill without veterinary care. Todd Blevins, Kentucky State Director for Humane World for Animals, says the region has learned lessons about ensuring pets aren't forgotten, adding many owners simply have to give up their pets until they can find stable and safe housing.
6: Maybe their owners' homes were flooded, or maybe they were damaged by a tornado, and so they've simply had to just temporarily relinquish their animal to the shelter until they're able to get back on their feet.
4: According to Humane World for Animals, you can keep your pet safe in a natural disaster by preparing emergency supplies ahead of time, including a crate, leashes, and at least 5 days of food and water. You can also make your pet more identifiable by putting a tag on their collar that includes your cell number and keeping recent photos of them on your phone. This is Nadia Romligon for Kentucky News Connection. Find our trust indicators at publicnewsservice.org. A program that connects Kentucky job seekers to local remote work and travel-based work has received a $200,000 grant from the W.K. Kellogg Foundation. Leaders say the funds will help connect more people to long-term job opportunities. Reed Adkins, Executive Director of Shaping Our Appalachian Region, says community colleges and other partners have helped to ensure the Eastern Kentucky Talent Network offers support for Eastern Kentuckians in nursing and healthcare professions.
7: To make sure that our kids that are enrolled in medical fields have wraparound services that will actually help them complete those programs to get them into a career that will keep them in Eastern Kentucky.
4: Adkins adds the funding will help SOAR improve workforce tools and technology, strengthen employer to candidate connections, increase visibility of job opportunities across the region, and expand outreach into communities where residents remain disconnected from or unaware of employment resources. He also notes the region has already drawn the attention of several companies that offer well-paying jobs in the nuclear energy sector.
7: One company has hired 52 people from Eastern Kentucky to work remotely. And essentially what they do, they travel about half a year, about 26 weeks a year, to whatever location the company needs, and they work on nuclear reactors.
4: Unemployment rates in Eastern Kentucky have trended higher than counties in other parts of the Commonwealth. According to state data released last month, Lewis County recorded the state's highest unemployment rate at 8.4%, followed by Wolf, Magoffin, and Martin counties. This is Nadia Romligon for Kentucky News Connection. Find our trust indicators at publicnewsservice.org.

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2: The Public News Service Daily Newscast, June 26, 2026. I'm Mike Clifford. In two sharply divided decisions Thursday, the Supreme Court allowed President Trump's aggressive crackdown on immigration to move forward, allowing the administration to expel hundreds of thousands of migrants from the country and to turn others away at the southern border. Our Mike Moen reports civil rights leaders are condemning the ruling that clears the way for the Trump administration to end temporary protected status for people from Haiti and Syria who feel it's unsafe to return to their home countries.
3: Legal experts say Thursday's outcome essentially means the courts can't get involved when the federal government ends a specific TPS designation in a way that draws scrutiny. Edward Ahmed Mitchell with the Council on American-Islamic Relations says they're deeply disappointed by the outcome carried by the court's conservative majority.
4: Ending these protections for hundreds of thousands of Syrians and Haitians will tear families apart, it'll disrupt workplaces, and it places vulnerable people at risk of harm.
3: Across different administrations, these TPS designations had been extended multiple times. Last year, former Homeland Security Secretary Kristi Noem stated there were enough improvements for these individuals to return home. I'm Mike Moen.
2: The group CARE criticizes the court's conservative justices for not deciding that these TPS terminations were motivated by race. Justice Samuel Alito acknowledged heated language by President Donald Trump and other members of administration, but said there was nothing overtly racial. And new research shows that conscientious objection laws targeting sexual minorities in states like Ohio are leading to lower HIV testing rates. At least 11 states now allow medical providers, including doctors and pharmacists, to deny care to patients based on their religious beliefs.
5: Nathaniel Tran is an assistant professor at the University of Illinois Chicago's School of Public Health. He says young adults can't access the highly effective HIV prevention medication known as PrEP without that first test.
6: Folks are maybe sharing with the provider, hey, I'd like to get on this medication. And the provider might say, I don't really feel comfortable with that. I don't know about that. Or I think you should go somewhere else for that. That's not really my specialty.
5: Currently, one in five LGBTQ plus Americans live in a state where a provider can refuse them care. Tran says queer adults in those areas are 28% less likely to report receiving a first-time HIV test compared to their peers living in non-restrictive states. I'm Catherine Carley reporting. This story was produced in association with Media in the Public Interest and funded in part by the George Gund Foundation.
2: Tomorrow marks National HIV Testing Day. Public health departments and various community organizations nationwide are offering free confidential testing. Tran encourages LGBTQ plus people to check their status and find affirming health care providers to help reduce their medical harm. This is Public News Service. Pennsylvania lawmakers are facing a budget deadline Tuesday, and housing advocates plan to rally in Harrisburg Monday to push a slate of bills aimed at making housing safer and more affordable.
7: The group says the legislation would expand access to housing, prevent displacement, and protect residents across the Commonwealth. Pennsylvania has just 39 affordable and available rental units for every 100 extremely low-income households. Eden Tinkleman with Pennsylvania Standard. and UPSIS constituents plan to gather outside the Senate chamber to make sure their concerns are heard. She says one key priority is Senate Bill 643.
8: If you have minor crimes, like minor drug crimes or just non-violent things, you shouldn't be discriminated against to get a house, particularly like in the rental setting.
7: Tinkleman notes the group is also hoping to meet with Senator Marty Flynn of Lackawanna County after a previously scheduled meeting was canceled. Danielle Smith reporting.
2: And some Oregon neighborhoods will become more age-friendly this year thanks to funding from AARP Oregon's Community Challenge Grants. 13 grantees will each receive up to $15,000 for projects benefiting all residents, especially older adults.
9: In Klamath Falls, an ADA-accessible walking path and lit signs will be installed near the senior center. Teresa Edwards, who works with the center, says the upgrades will make it safer and easier for older adults to stay active, boosting life expectancy and mental health.
10: They love walking with their friends, having a community. They meet here every single day. And right now they're walking inside because some of the path is not accessible. It just improves their overall well-being because staying active is literally the key to life.
9: Edward says the path will be open to the public as well, creating more opportunities for connection with residents. I'm Isabel Charlet.
2: Finally, and fair warning, the public has just a few days left to comment on a proposed wastewater permit for the Enbridge Line 5 tunnel.
11: The permit is the latest step in a years-long debate over the aging pipeline and the risk of an oil spill. Environmental groups are urging regulators to closely examine the amount of treated wastewater that could be discharged, what it could contain, and Enbridge's proposal to use artificial intelligence to monitor the tunnel. Enbridge says the project would add new layers of environmental protection and wastewater would be treated to meet state requirements. But Ashley Rosinski with the Groundwork Center for Resilient Communities says she's concerned the proposal permit would allow about 7 million gallons of treated industrial wastewater to be discharged into the Straits of Mackinac every day.
12: There would be 5 million from the south outfall, 1 million from the north, and nearly another million in hydrostatic test water. There's also unquantified stormwater on top of that.
11: Crystal Blair reporting.
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13: Welcome to 2026 Talks, where we're following our democracy in historic times.
14: The Supreme Court's decision means that many, many people are going to die violent, needless deaths. That's the bottom line.
13: Attorney Jeff Pipley is apologizing to Springfield, Ohio's Haitian community for the Supreme Court's Mullen v. Doe decision. The 6-3 ruling removes Haitian and Syrian immigrants from the Temporary Protected Status Program, which lets refugees stay in the U.S. until it's deemed safe for them to return home. The decision says the law creating the TPS program bars courts from reviewing executive branch decisions about that. According to human rights groups, armed gangs control Port-au-Prince. The UN says there have been more than 2,000 gang killings and about 100 kidnappings in Haiti this year. The High Court also ruled in favor of Roundup maker Monsanto, saying lawsuits brought under state laws that hold the company liable for not warning consumers about cancer risks are barred due to federal pesticide regulations. While the EPA says this chemical is safe, the World Health Organization classifies glyphosate as probably carcinogenic to humans. The White House has supported Monsanto, and Shaughnessy Naughton with 314 Action says that violates the Make America Healthy Again philosophy.
15: R.K. Jr. built his reputation suing Monsanto on behalf of patients who think they had cancer from their product and promised to ban glyphosate, and he didn't do that.
13: A Massachusetts federal judge has blocked President Donald Trump's executive order restricting mail-in voting. District Judge Indira Talwani is stopping federal agencies from implementing the order, saying parts of it were, quote, legally void for exceeding presidential power and encroaching on states' rights. A related fight is underway in the House, where hardline Republicans are vowing to block any legislation until the Senate passes the Save America Act. South Carolina Congressman Ralph Norman calls the strict voter ID bill common sense.
16: You have to have documentary proof. It requires reasonable accommodations for those who are disabled. Bottom line, we want Americans picking who represents us at every level.
13: The bill would require a passport or birth certificate to vote or register. It would create a national database of who can vote and strictly limit mail-in ballots. Supporters say it cracks down on non-citizen voting, which all but never happens. Critics call it a White House power power grab that amounts to voter suppression. Florida Democratic Representative Debbie Wasserman Schultz says a better option would be giving local officials more resources.
17: Despite pleas for help from election officials, Republicans in Congress are starving them of the resources they need. Slashing last year's already insufficient allocation by two-thirds, down to a measly $15 million.
13: After a year in operation, Florida's alligator Alcatraz is closing for good. Soon after opening, it set off alarms for horrendous conditions similar to those found in other immigration prisons. Noting its high costs, Governor Ron DeSantis says the prison was always supposed to be temporary.
18: It has helped remove many, many dangerous people from the street and get them out of not only the state of Florida, but the United States of America. The detainees that were here are still in federal custody.
13: I'm Edwin J. Vieira for Pacifica Network and Public News Service. Find our trust indicators at publicnewsservice.org.
19: For the Daily Yonder and Public News Service, this is the news from rural America. Over several decades, America made strides to ensure minorities could vote. But rulings by the conservative Supreme Court are undoing that. In April, it substantially narrowed the 1965 Voting Rights Act, letting legislatures return to using racial gerrymanderings to dilute minority power. Hundreds of state and local officials, many rural, could lose their seats. James Sutton is with Selma-based voting rights nonprofit Foot Soldiers Park.
20: People often don't feel like their votes matter when there are consistent, constant battles that just adds more discouragement.
19: In rural areas, transportation and childcare issues limit voting. That's being compounded by strict new voter ID and mail-in ballot restrictions, which disproportionately hurts rural folks. Sutton reminds young people, ballot roadblock efforts indicate the importance of their vote.
20: What we try to do with young people is help them understand voting for local elections really matters and point out positive things that have come as a result of voting.
19: 90% of rural students complete high school, but fewer than half go straight on to college. Marjorie Bentley with the Stars College Network says there are cultural and academic challenges, but more recruiters are helping those students see the value of a degree.
21: We don't want to contribute to any sort of brain drain. We want to make sure that they know they can get this great education.
19: Tuition sticker shock often makes college feel out of reach. Jack Hancock from Milford, Pennsylvania, plans to attend Amherst in Massachusetts this fall.
22: College has this reputation of being expensive, and you could just drop out and it would be a large waste of money.
19: Colleges are increasingly paying the expenses for prospective rural students to visit. Farmers are adjusting to climate change by rethinking what crops could thrive in extreme conditions. One is the ancient grain called sorghum. Andrea Evland is with the Donald Danforth Plant Science Center.
23: It is very drought resilient. It's also very heat resilient and doesn't need as much input, such as nitrogen-based fertilizers, things like that.
19: The sorghum belt stretches from South Dakota down through the Great Plains. While corn typically out-yields sorghum, the opposite can be true during drought. Evelyn worries food security could look very different in 50 years.
23: If we don't figure out now how to breed more sustainable crops that can thrive with much less water, then we're going to be in a bad situation.
19: It's nearly time for the nation's 250th anniversary. And if you want your dessert to be historically correct, make spiced apple pan dowdy. The dessert is a cross between pie and cobbler. Don't forget the ice cream. For the Daily Yonder and Public News Service, I'm Roz Brown. For more rural stories, visit dailyyonder.com.
24: I'm Brian Burkhart with the WEKU Daily News Podcast for June 25th, 2026. The Fayette County Board of Education has rejected a request to reinstate Superintendent Demetrius Liggins. Lily Burris has more on the story.
25: Last week, lawyers for Liggins filed an open meetings complaint against the district over a June special called meeting, during which the board placed the superintendent on paid leave. Bill Bradford was appointed interim. These actions come as FCPS is dealing with ongoing financial struggles, including a since-patched budget shortfall, loans to balance the coming year's budget, and missing contingency funds. Monday, the school board entered into closed session to discuss a demand from Liggins' attorneys to restore him. But Wednesday, FCPS lawyers confirmed the school board will not reinstate him. The investigation into his conduct is ongoing. I'm Lily Burris in Richmond.
24: Joanne Glasser, the 10th president of Eastern Kentucky University and the first woman officially selected for that role, died on Monday. Glasser, whose death was announced Tuesday by Bradley University in Illinois, where she became president after her time at EKU, was 75. She served as EKU's president from 2001 to 2007, then as Bradley's president until 2015. Glasser was also the first woman to hold that role. During her time at EKU, the university launched its first comprehensive capital campaign. It also opened a new business and technology center, a student services building, a fitness and wellness center, and a campus in Corbin. Her tenure included additions to academic programs in professional golf management and homeland security. Woodford County is looking to block data centers as developers eye Kentucky. Shepard Snyder has this story.
0: The Woodford County Fiscal Court unanimously voted Tuesday to direct the county attorney to draft an ordinance that would block data centers from being developed and operated in unincorporated areas. The county is working on the draft alongside the city of Midway. The group also passed a motion requesting the county's planning commission review its zoning and land use regulations. There are no data center projects publicly planned for Woodford County, but Judge Executive James Kay says he wants to be proactive to preserve farmland.
1: We need jobs, but we do not need to develop farmland in order to provide industrial opportunities. And we know that there are industrial opportunities.
0: The court will review the ordinance at its July 14th meeting. Last week, the Woodford County Town of Versailles enacted a data center moratorium through December. It was modeled after the pause enacted by Lexington officials earlier this month. I'm Shepard Snyder in Lexington.
24: A judge has disqualified London, Kentucky Mayor Randall Weddle from the November general election. Laurel Circuit Judge Michael Caperton ruled that Weddle failed to meet the residency requirement to be a mayoral candidate. In a hearing last month, neighbors, law enforcement, and utilities testified a lack of activity at his London property, with the mayor and his family instead living at a home in Keeve. Weddle argued his family intended to live in London, but relocated due to political conflict in the city. Weddle's term in office has been mired in controversy. The London City Council removed him from office, but he was reinstated by court order. In April, he pled not guilty to making illegal campaign contributions. Judge Caperton ordered Weddle's name off the ballot, leaving Matt Orr as the only candidate in November. In a statement, Weddle said that he disagreed with the court's rulings, but said that he intends to finish his term strong. You can learn more on these stories and others when you visit us at weku.org. For WEKU News, I'm Brian Burkhart.
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3: MediaLex is grateful to Founder Circle member Tracy Whitley for their generous investment in our mission, a level of exceptional giving that reflects the spirit of our founder and community champion, Deborah Hensley.
4: After tornadoes devastated western Kentucky communities last year, many pets were displaced or separated from their owners. Now Hopkins County is building a new shelter large enough to house more than 100 dogs, thanks in part to a $50,000 grant from Humane World for Animals. Hopkins County Humane Society Executive Director Doug Potenza says the funds will help offset the cost of a $120,000 facility currently in the works.
5: What we're doing now is an intake wait list. So as we have space available, we start working on that list to bring more animals in. So we're always at max capacity at this current facility. But the community has been great in working with us and being very understanding in the whole situation.
4: The building will be much larger and more equipped to handle different types of animals. Right now, there are only 14 dog runs in their temporary facility. Along with the risks of physical injury or death during extreme weather events, pets face dehydration and exposure, or they can contract diseases or become ill without veterinary care. Todd Blevins, Kentucky State Director for Humane World for Animals, says the region has learned lessons about ensuring pets aren't forgotten, adding many owners simply have to give up their pets until they can find stable and safe housing.
6: Maybe their owners' homes were flooded, or maybe they were damaged by a tornado, and so they've simply had to just temporarily relinquish their animal to the shelter until they're able to get back on their feet.
4: According to Humane World for Animals, you can keep your pet safe in a natural disaster by preparing emergency supplies ahead of time, including a crate, leashes, and at least 5 days of food and water. You can also make your pet more identifiable by putting a tag on their collar that includes your cell number and keeping recent photos of them on your phone. This is Nadia Romligon for Kentucky News Connection. 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A program that connects Kentucky job seekers to local remote work and travel-based work has received a $200,000 grant from the W.K. Kellogg Foundation. Leaders say the funds will help connect more people to long-term job opportunities. Reed Adkins, Executive Director of Shaping Our Appalachian Region, says community colleges and other partners have helped to ensure the Eastern Kentucky Talent Network offers support for Eastern Kentuckians in nursing and healthcare professions.
7: To make sure that our kids that are enrolled in medical fields have wraparound services that will actually help them complete those programs to get them into a career that will keep them in Eastern Kentucky.
4: Adkins adds the funding will help SOAR improve workforce tools and technology, strengthen employer-to-candidate connections, increase visibility of job opportunities across the region, and expand outreach into communities where residents remain disconnected from or unaware of employment resources. He also notes the region has already drawn the attention of several companies that offer well-paying jobs in the nuclear energy sector.
7: One company has hired 52 people from Eastern Kentucky to work remotely. And essentially what they do, they travel about half a year, about 26 weeks a year, to whatever location the company needs, and they work on nuclear reactors.
4: Unemployment rates in eastern Kentucky have trended higher than counties in other parts of the Commonwealth. According to state data released last month, Lewis County recorded the state's highest unemployment rate at 8.4%, followed by Wolf, Magoffin, and Martin counties. This is Nadia Romlagan for Kentucky News Connection. Find our trust indicators at publicnewsservice.org.

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